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4: News this hour from Town Hall. I'm Keith Peters in Washington. Kentucky Congressman Thomas Massie lost his Republican House primary Tuesday after a concerted effort by President Trump to oust him from Congress through challenger and ultimate winner Ed Gallrain. The results showed the president's persistent influence over GOP voters, adding to a growing number of Trump-backed primary challengers to defeat Republican lawmakers who angered him in his second term. Massie, who has served in Congress since 2012, angered Trump by pushing for the release of the Jeffrey Epstein files, criticizing the war in Iran, and voting against his signature tax legislation last year. Gallrain, a former Navy SEAL, ran on his military service and loyalty to the president. Also Tuesday, Republicans statewide in Kentucky also chose their Senate nominee to replace longtime Senator Mitch McConnell, Congressman Andy Barr, who was also endorsed by Trump. There's a possible indictment against a high-ranking Cuban official.
5: According to three people familiar with the matter, the Justice Department is preparing to seek an indictment against former Cuban President Raul Castro, and that the potential indictment is connected to Castro's alleged role in the 1996 shootdown of four planes operated by the Miami-based exile group Brothers to the Rescue. Prosecutors in Miami have been building cases against senior Cuban officials amid renewed pressure from South Florida Republicans and a pledge earlier this year by President Donald Trump to orchestrate a friendly takeover of the communist-run island. I'm Lisa Dwyer.
4: The Senate has advanced legislation that seeks to force President Trump to withdraw from the Iran war by a 50-47 vote tally. On Wall Street, the Dow down by 322 points. More at townhall.com.
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7: Tonight, expect a few showers and a strong thunderstorm in the early evening, leading to cloudy skies. The storms may bring heavy rain, causing possible flooding and strong winds in some areas. The temperature will drop to 55 degrees. I'm meteorologist Jason Katarina on FM 92.7 and AM 1400. 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
8: 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Again, this is an elected official, a mayor, of being a spy for China.

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9: It is the Alex Marlowe Show, and I'm glad you're here. We're live from Chicago today. I'm getting ready to meet some listeners this evening at a cigar night. You guys can hunt that down online if you're listening live, still want to attend. I think there are still tickets available. Should be a good day. We got a big news day today. I'll get you an Iran war update today. I will get you some political updates as well, and I'll give you some Ebola news. We got Graham Plattner somehow proved that he's an even worse person than we originally thought, and really grotesque and gross. Not just a Nazi, but a nasty Nazi. We're going to learn that later on in the show. But I'll start with the political stuff with the big day today for politics. Oregon, Idaho, Georgia, Pennsylvania, Alabama, many others going to the polls throughout the country. We'll have updates all night for you at Breitbart.com. Those of you who care, tune in live, and I'll give you some analysis on tomorrow. But the big one that everyone's talking about is the primary for Thomas Massie's seat in Kentucky, one of the most conservative districts in the entire country, and is represented by a guy who I regard as a massive grandstander, and I think this has been the case for a very long time, a guy who acts as though he is libertarian principles and is just trying to stand up for the Constitution, but does not have a strong track record in showing leadership in terms of getting things passed that actually lower our debt, that actually lower our ability to not mortgage our future on all sorts of insane spending. But what he has done is he's blocked or attempted to block huge pieces of Donald Trump's agenda. And the clearest example of this is the One Big Beautiful Bill Act, which was essential to President Trump. It was what he campaigned on. It is what he announced he wanted. It was the one request he had during the transition, is we need the Republicans to come together to get the agenda going with the One Big Beautiful Bill. And I'll tell you, it took a lot of salesmanship to do this. I kind of wanted to see multiple bills initially, but Trump was insistent that if you voted for me, you voted for the One Big Beautiful Bill, and Thomas Massie, representing one of the most conservative districts in the country, blocked it. He blocked it, or he at least voted against it. And it's not uncommon for him to vote against key things that Trump has done, and even things like when it comes to border security in 2019, he was part of a small group of Republicans who wanted to undo some of the good that Trump had done in his first administration for ostensibly because it was too expensive. But what it ended up doing is making America less secure and more vulnerable to our open border. So I find that he's pretty inconsistent with his conservatism. and incredibly consistent when it comes to taking grandstands that get clout online. He's an online clout chaser. More than anything else, he's very social media friendly, which is why if I were to tweet some of this stuff, it could probably get a much more nasty reaction than if I were to share it with my radio audience from the heart and authentically. Because I just feel like the job of a congressman is to try to get meaningful legislation passed. It is not to do podcasts and to chase clout and to get a viral clip of you saying something snarky and smug. And Massey's very good at doing that stuff. And he has become the face of the Epstein file. It's becoming a hoax. It really is. The Epstein stuff is becoming a hoax with regards to Donald Trump in particular. He's acted as though Donald Trump's entire administration is dedicated to protecting pedophiles via Epstein. And there's just no evidence that this is the case. He never brings any hard evidence. And I'll tell you, Dan Bongino, who's the number two at the FBI for a long time, I watched him go on a big rant saying that Massey would never come by and look at the stuff, that he had material that for Massey review. And Bongino, and I take him at his word on this, said Massey wouldn't come by and review it. So it was really just about saying the stuff that gets you the most attention online. And I know that Kentucky can do better. And I'll tell you that I'm not alone in this regard. I felt this way from the beginning with Massey. I got to tell you, a lot of my audience at Breitbart, and it's a Marlo show, but it's a Breitbart show as well. So I try to be conscientious of both audiences, people who come just to hear my take on stuff and people who come because you're loyal to Breitbart. And my day job, which I am so grateful to have as editor-in-chief of Breitbart, I know I'm representing a wide swath of conservatives. My personal take can be different than my audience's take. That's okay. It's perfectly fine. A lot of my audience likes Thomas Massey because he is an American individual. He is someone who is a unique person. There's no one else like him, for good or for bad. And I think that's good. We want to encourage that. We want to encourage people to be unique individuals in this country. But overall, when you see someone who is a Republican representing a right-wing district and is consistently bucking the wildly popular Republican president, and is someone who accuses the wildly popular Republican president, at least among conservatives, that he is actually covering up for pedophiles, even though Donald Trump was the guy who kicked Epstein out of his clubs. He was the guy who tried to distance himself from Epstein. He's the guy who Jeffrey Epstein thought was evil. And now he acts, goes online and acts as though Trump is just covering up for Epstein. Wow, we lost all of our lights here. That's exciting. It's not going to come through on radio, but it will come through in the pod. All right. Anyway, my point is I've got a clip for you that you're going to want to hear. This is from Stephen Miller. I'll tell you, there's almost no one more MAGA than I am. There really isn't. I was I'm famously on board with Trump. First guy on the bus, first guy on the MAGA train, 2015, before the escalator. I remember the moment we were interviewing him in New Hampshire, me and Bannon, on our Sirius XM show. And it was very clear he was going to run for president, was going to have a very clear case that he could win. We were the first group to take him seriously. If there was one person on the bus before, it might have been Stephen Miller, my old friend from the West Los Angeles area growing up, about my age, now a fan favorite for great reason here. Here is his take on Massey. Let's play cut five, gentlemen.
10: Tom Massey betrayed America, betrayed you, and betrayed your children. The single most important issue affecting the future of our country is ending the mass third world invasion of America and reversing that invasion. And on the most important issue, on the most important vote, on the most important bill, on the most important day, Tom Massey sided with every House Democrat, every Senate Democrat, Hakeem Jeffries, Nancy Pelosi, and Chuck Schumer against President Trump, against the American people, and against you and your family. When the time came to vote for President Trump's signature border security and immigration enforcement bill, the bill to provide record funding for ICE and Border Patrol and mass deportation, Tom Massey voted no.
9: Other than Donald Trump, and on one hand, maybe along with Tom Homan and a couple others, the guy who's most responsible for helping us get our border secure is saying flat out, this guy has been a problem for me. I listened to that. Stephen Miller's got the utmost credibility, no one more credible in Trump's inner circle than that. And that's a very clear take. That's even clearer than I'm going to be. If Massey wins, I can handle it. I can handle it. He'll do some interesting stuff. He'll create content. He'll come with an interesting idea. It'll be thought-provoking. I'm more nuanced than that even. But I do think it's clear it's time for Kentucky to move on, I hope. But I don't vote there. So you guys can choose who you want. So by all means, choose who you want. But I don't know if this is the guy. I think this is the guy who really fancies himself as a tweeter or a blogger or a podcaster, and not actually someone who's doing anything productive in the Congress. All right, I got some more Massey clips talking about Epstein. This is important. Let's play cut six, please.
11: He's still in with the Epstein class. This is the Epstein administration, and they're attacking me for trying to get these files released.
12: And again, I'm going to say President Trump has not been accused of anything criminal here.
9: Yeah, so even the Democrats are now on board with him, and even media members have to correct him on this stuff. He said this is the Epstein administration. It's a, we can do better. We can do better. This is the main point here, is that we can be excellent. We can try to get excellent people. And one thing that's noteworthy is it's generally a very tough thing to buck the president like this. Now, a lot of the narrative will be, if Massey loses, that this is AIPAC money. This is the Israel lobby. I don't think that's it. I'm not a big AIPAC fan, even though I'm a pro-Israel person. I think AIPAC is a lot of stuff I don't like. But there's so much money, foreign money, domestic, whatever it is, going into this race. The pattern here is that if you cross President Trump, your political career does not go very well. You can ask Ben Sasse this. You can ask who's our friend, Bill Cassidy from The Weeknd. You can ask all sorts of different people who took a stand against President Trump. And then that was the end of their career. That was the end of their political career. Mitt Romney, that's a good example. How many others were there that were just said that I'm going to make my, the point of my life is going to be to go against President Trump, and then that becomes the end of their relevance? Pat Toomey's another one. So many people who say we're going to, Tom Tillis is going to go away. All of these people have something in common, and that thing in common is that if you go against President Trump, it's generally bad politics in Republican primaries. So don't make it a Jewish thing, even though I know Massey, by the way, in the past has tweeted anti-Semitic, which is a euphemism for Jew hatred, anti-Semitic memes. He's done this in the past. So, again, it's clout chasing. I don't know if he's an anti-Semite. I'm not going that far. But I'm saying that he is obsessed with the state of Israel, and he thinks that's a bigger threat than it is. And he also is one to share all sorts of things online that will get a lot of engagement but aren't productive for the discussion, from my view. That's it. That's all the time you need to spend on it for now. Do I got to run, guys? I'm not hearing Sean in my ear. I think I got to run. So I'm going to run. Okay, there is Sean. All right, I'm going to run. We got a lot of news. We come back with a Iran update. Come back with an update on Trump making money. Be right back.
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9: You guys think we're joking around here? I'm not joking around. I dedicated my whole life to the conservative movement. And then there's some grandstander, a charlatan, who doesn't actually cut from the debt, doesn't actually deliver wins for his district, but comes out and gets a lot of clout and does all sorts of Jew baiting that goes on, just trying to get, trying to focus on the state of Israel versus every other state on earth. And then I'm not into it. It's just not going to be my thing. It might be your thing, but it's not going to be into my thing. So it's especially this moment now with all this rising anti-Semitism. There's a literal guy named Graham Platner who has a Nazi tattoo who the Democrats have already embraced. And you get Massey going on all these Democrat shows, left-wing shows, pandering to that crowd, even though he needs to win a Republican primary. I just don't have a lot of patience for it. It's just not my thing. If it's your thing, fine, whatever. I don't like it, but we can agree to disagree. But we get some new news about Platner is that not only is he a actual Nazi with an actual Nazi tattoo, but he has now been unearthed that he had put on Reddit, remember he posted all this crazy stuff on Reddit. I'm going to try to put this delicately for the conservative audience that I know listens to the radio, but he discussed on Reddit, let's say doing self-love in a porta potty that he not referred to as a porta potty, but, and he said that he was intoxicated by the blue water the blue water smell from the porta potty. And he really enjoys art of male genitals. He learned that too from him. So just a nasty piece of work. And I don't want to turn over the country to these people. And so when we have people in power and we have conservative districts, we need to make sure that we have the most solid people imaginable who are elected. And I think that's the name of the game here, because what the left is doing now, they've got their marching orders. They've got their new talking points, and their new talking points is to brand all of us racist, because they think that that is the move. The move is to try to make it so that every person who is right of center in this country is only operating out of racial hatred. And anyone who wants to redistrict in order to try to rebalance all the gerrymandering the Democrats have done, if they do that, then that is some sort of a racial oppression. And they think that's going to motivate enough of their base voters to go to the polls. We got some more footage. This is from the Roland Martin X account. This is an example of some of the protests that are going on for the redistricting as the Democrats try to use this to try to get some energies. Play cut 7, please, guys.
20: If you don't see an organizer with a bullhorn, you should question that organizer. Hey, hey, ho, ho, ho. These racist maps have got to go. Hey, hey. These racist maps have got to go. Ho, ho. These racist maps have got to go. Ho, ho. In the face of adversity, in the face of erasure, in the face of division, in the face of everything racism, we stand united.
9: Wow. I love her blackness and mine. That's all I have to say to that. So I have an index where I check in to see how the left is doing, and it is how high quality their chants are. Because they out-chant us. I think this is clear. Pull the guys in the L.A. studio. Do any of you think that the right has better chants than the left? None of you do. It's the Sean, give me an update in the break. They have much better chants. So I'm looking at, if they have high-quality chants, I start getting intimidated. And when all they've got is, hey, hey, ho, ho, these racist maps have got to go, it does make me think that this could be a good issue for us. Because this might not be effective. Because that's just very lazy. It's not great chanting. It's and just selling to the public that the maps are racist when the Democrats do the same stuff. It's going to be tough for them. And I don't think they're that inspired, or else they would have come up with a better chant. But we're going to monitor the situation. We always monitor, adding this to the list of the many things we monitor on the Marlo show. But not a fantastic chant. See, I played the clip yesterday. I should play it again because it's just such a classic. Play cut 3, Ayanna Pressley.
21: I have to just tell the truth.
22: Down the street.
21: There are people in this hostile anti-black administration that would rather black Americans pick cotton than pick the president, than pick their congressperson, than pick a senator.
9: So, to quote Daniel West, junior producer on the show, who I think had the best take on this, she's reaching back too far. It's the even if there are racists among us, and I don't consort with any of them on my day-to-day Breitbart News. I have a track record of promoting women and minorities, according to the New York Times. So that's my bona fides. But even if I did consort with racists, none of them would say blacks need to be picking cotton. They would have a much more updated reference point than that. So it's the point that I'm trying to make, and I got one more example when we go to the other side of the break, of what's happening out in the Bay Area of California, where they continue to try to trans the kids. They have not stopped. Woke has not stopped. They just laid low for a little bit. But overall, if we start playing with fire, where we have Republicans elected in conservative districts who live to give Republicans a hard time, as much as the Republicans, as Prager calls them, the stupid party, we are going to give power to the evil party, the people who want to trans the kids, the people who are godless, and the people who think that any act of opposing their agenda is an act of overt racism. We'll be right back. Much more to come on the Alex Marlow Show.
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2: 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The Answer. So Detroit doesn't have time for fake news. We're too busy working, raising families, trying to make this city better. 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No fluff, no filter, just facts and common sense. 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
6: With SRN News, I'm Jason Walker. Busy night. Primary elections, Kentucky, Alabama, Georgia, Oregon, Idaho, and Pennsylvania. In the Bluegrass State, Kentucky, Congressman Thomas Massie losing his GOP House primary bid after President Trump threw his support to challenger and ultimate winner Ed Gallrain. President Trump has endorsed Texas Attorney General Ken Paxton over incumbent Senator John Cornyn in a GOP primary runoff coming up next week. Trump's endorsement puts him at odds with Texas GOP leaders who are convinced Cornyn was the better candidate. Authorities say two teenagers who shot and killed three people in a California mosque had been, quote, radicalized online where they first met. Authorities say the pair shared white supremacist views and left behind a number of writings showing their hatred toward races. SRN News.
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0: imagine, first of all, ever trying to do self-pleasure in a porta potty. But then picture Graham Plantner. He's there. He's doing something unspeakable in a porta potty because he's turned on by the blue liquid. And he's thinking, I'm going to run for Senate one day, despite my Nazi tattoo, as a Democrat. And I'm going to get Elizabeth Warren's endorsement. I'm going to get Bernie Sanders' endorsement. Crazy world we're living in. I was talking to Sean. We got our poll back, and 100% of the guys in the booth in L.A. said that Democrats do have superior chance. But we're going to out my friend Julie Hartman. She said that Democrats are not clever. Sean and I disagree with her. We say that they are clever, and they have terrible ideas. They're always wrong. But their cleverness is what gets them back in the game. And that's why we can't turn over the country to these people. And Sean cited, think about MS Now and the high quality of their broadcast, despite the fact that no one has anything to say. And I got an MS Now clip that I could not believe. I want to share with all of you. Let's play cut one, please, guys.
1: What about this passage from Mike Johnson declaring that our rights do not derive from government? They come from you, our creator and heavenly father. Is this him putting God over the Declaration of Independence? McKay?
2: I actually think that idea is not wholly uncommon. I mean, the idea that we have certain inalienable rights that come from God can be read in a fairly benign way, which is basically that we have innate human rights that are constitution.
0: So that was Katie Turr is the anchor, who's constant fixture on MS Now, and who looked shocked that inalienable rights come from God. Well, Katie, where else do they come from if not from God? And yes, God is above the Declaration. In fact, if not for God, there wouldn't have been one. Imagine that. So, fantastic. So McKay Coppins is the guy who answers, who is put in a very uncomfortable spot. He's a writer for The Atlantic who is a liberal, but he draws on his faith for a lot of his writing. So he was in a very bad spot there because he knows that absolutely normal religious people do regard America as exceptional and created in the eyes of God. And that's how most religious people think. But just the thought that you could rise to the level of MSNBC, anchor of any sort of major news channel, and not understand that most Americans, I think, fundamentally understand that inalienable rights do come from God, or else they're not inalienable. If they come from man, they can be alienable. So pretty awesome. But look, that's how they have such terrible ideas, but it looks slick. And that's the whole key. And that's why they get away with so much. Okay, something that does not look slick, but is very troubling to me, and I want to note this. I was saying how woke is not dead, woke is only taking a break. This is one where you're going to miss the visuals here if you are not watching on Salem News Channel or on the podcast feed, YouTube, Rumble, non-Spotify now. We're working on getting the videos up on Apple, so you never have to miss the visuals of a show. Those of you in the car, this is wild stuff. So you guys are probably familiar with Scott Wiener, who is the Democrat California state senator, who is one of the most radical people in the country. He represents San Mateo County and San Francisco and parts of an area of its far left part of the country. And he's constantly trying to come up with the most woke stuff imaginable. And he's outdone himself this time. Let's play this cut here. 4
3: With Alex in

0: this is the proverbial, I don't know whether to laugh or cry. This is a man who's in drag, got some fake breasts going, and is dressed as a pig. So it's a pig nose, pig ears, all sorts of pink, and singing Scott Wiener is a girl's best friend, even though this is a guy. Pretty disgusting. I caught this on the Libs of TikTok account, which apparently got this from something called Women Are Real. Who knows if women are real? It is not stopping. There's a big controversy now out in California where we've got another man who keeps beating women on the in California track. As I've noted, Gavin Newsom will not rest until not a single woman is on the podium for prep girls track. So a trans high school athlete has sparked, the way California Post phrased it, a shocking podium decision where this man shared the podium with a girl because it's becoming very... it's getting a lot of publicity that a man named A.B. Hernandez keeps winning first place in things like the long jump, the high jump, and the triple jump in the CIF, California Interscholastic Federation Southern Section Championships. So it's the man keeps beating girls, and the CIF allows for it. Much of the media encourages this stuff. No one in the Democrat Party, which is a runs the state and runs the media. I saw this headline, it was a few days ago, but I can't resist bringing it up. Recall that there is a mayor of a city in Southern California who was a Chinese spy and pled guilty to acting as a foreign agent for China. This is how NBC News framed it on X, the Everything app. The resignation of a Southern California mayor who pleaded guilty to acting as a foreign agent for China has sparked backlash and reignited fears of anti-Asian discrimination. So that's what it is. It's all Asians, by the way. We consider all Asians equal to the CCP spies. But they're concerned about the discrimination, the backlash against Asians because Arcadia Mayor Eileen Wang was a actual Chinese spy and got elected in a Southern California city. A city that rapidly became majority Chinese. Wasn't always like that, Arcadia. So, all right. This is where we need to be careful here because the Democrats are so horrible. And that's why we need to make sure we're staying straight and narrow. And a lot of the press right now is regarding Donald Trump's presidential gold rush, is the way it's been framed by Axios. But this $1.8 billion anti-weaponization fund, Justice Department under Todd Blanche, who is clearly trying to get bumped up from acting to actual attorney general and was Trump's former lawyer, he announced a taxpayer fund to compensate MAGA allies, January 6th defendants, others who claim political persecution. I think many of them claiming it, I think, from a reasonable place. And it stems from Trump's $10 billion IRS lawsuit. And Democrats are calling it unprecedented corruption. And they're going to threaten to impeach him. Like, they will try to impeach him for this should they win the House, raising the stakes in the midterms. I don't love this one. I don't love it. I think it's very clumsy. I think you can make a lot of kind of amusing jokes about how the Democrats do this exact same thing, but they are much more clever about it, to Sean's point. Is that they're much more clever about this than we are. That we don't just say we're just going to hand out money to the J6 prisoners and to people who we like in MAGA from the government. We're not going to take taxpayer money and just dole it out to our political allies. That's a bad precedent. The Democrats do it, but they do it by starting nonprofits. They do it by starting NGOs. They start it, then they'll have a company which doesn't have the same disclosures, and you have a few layers of protection. And the Democrats would do it that way, which should be illegal, but it's not. But they at least have the decency to lie about it to us. So remember the Inflation Reduction Act that was loaded with all sorts of different pork for left-wing causes? We can go through all the stuff, which, of course, it raised the inflation. But I think it should have been illegal. Those of you who have been with the show know I've made this point in the past. To call something the Inflation Reduction Act when it actually added to inflation is probably should have been illegal. But basically, the Democrats have figured out a way to create a nonprofit that get money to their allies from taxpayer funds, which is disgusting. But at least they have the decency to be dishonest about it. Trump's just flat out saying we're just going to give an anti-weaponization fund. I don't know how this holds up. And I just not sure if the money is not going to end up getting to people. And I have a lot of sympathy for people who get this money. It just seems like the sort of thing that's very challenging to defend. And I don't like that spot. I don't like being put in a spot where there's something that's really hard to defend if you're a Trump supporter, as I am. Another one. Trump's making a ton of personal stock trades. So his latest financial disclosure showing 3,700 individual stock trades in the last quarter, which is a 10x increase over previous quarters. So, and these are big companies and as well as some sort of up and coming companies. Trump is not making the trades himself. People control his wealth. And so this is one where I do think there's probably layers of protection where there is plausible deniability. Trump's really involved and active with this stuff. White House, of course, denying conflict. But again, it's noteworthy because when you see a drastic uptick in trades, it does put your staunch defenders on defense. And that's not a great spot right now if you look at the polls. So if you look at the Real Clear Politics average, Trump's polling is the lowest it's been this administration. The Iran war continues to drag on and it's going to drag on. So what's being framed as insane demands from Iran to try to wrap the war up. They want America paying them reparations. It's not going to happen. They want all the sanctions lifted and they want more enrichment. So it's not a realistic thing. They're not going to be doing any enrichment. I don't think they're going to get reparations. I do think this is why I've always liked the toll idea. So if there's a toll in the Strait of Hormuz and the America can kind of coordinate it with Iran, we wet our beak a little bit. They can rebuild their country with money from the Strait, and we know what's going on. I think that's sort of the win-win of all wins. That was the original idea I thought Trump came up with. I hope that's what is the final idea. But we're not paying them reparations. And, of course, when all the sanctions lift, I think a lot of sanctions will be lifted if they stop enrichment. But all in all, we are not at a solution. Trump said that he was on the verge of bombing Iran, by the way. We got a cut of this. Play cut 14, guys.
1: How close were you to striking Iran? You said you were going to attack. Did you have planes in the air?
2: I was an hour away. We're all set to go. You're talking about yesterday.
1: Yes.
2: We were going to be striking it would have been happening right now. Yeah, it was all done. The boats, the ships are all loaded. They're loaded to the brim. And we're all set to start.
0: So he was ready to go, ready to bomb Iran, and he needs this thing to wrap up for political purposes. Again, it's not panic mode with the polls because, again, if we get out of the war soon, I had set the beginning of the summer as kind of my soft deadline, and that is coming up, Memorial Day weekend, this weekend, sort of the unofficial start of the summer. I thought this was about right, try to wrap this thing up. Iran knows dragging it out will hurt Trump politically. So this is the thing. And then if Trump gets hurt politically, so he's getting hurt by, I think, the good he's attempting to do with the Iran war, where, again, a nuclear Iran is way worse than $5 gas prices. Sorry, it just is. So we got that issue. And then we got the Thomas Masseys of the world who are trying to frame it so that Donald Trump is the real bad guy in the Epstein scandal. And what is the risk here? The risk here is that if Donald Trump does not get the train on the tracks, which I think he will, I'm still optimistic that he will, if we don't do that sometime soon, then what's going to happen is we're turning over the country, not just to the Masseys of the world. He'd be the least of the problems. It's the Scott Wieners of the world. It's the Ayanna Presleys of the world. It's these nuts who are completely obsessed with racism, and they're the worst grifters imaginable. Recall the American Federation of Teachers boss, Randy Weingarten, who is one of the top Democrat activists. Everything we know about this group is that they're really just organizers for the Democrats. She tapped union resources worth of $1.4 million to write a manifesto book. So this is supposed to be someone who's helping your kids. She's been charged with the biggest teachers union. Education's only gotten worse since she got in charge of that union. And she's taking $1.4 million that gets sent to that union to spend on a book. And the book is called Why Fascists Fear Teachers, adding to the myth that those who oppose the teachers union are fascists. We are really playing with fire here in this country. We've got to get focused here. We'll be right back with more on The Alex Marlowe Show.
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0: All right, love to shout out my team on the show. Greg Evan, Sean McConnell, Roger Wicker Jr., Rick Locke, Garrett Shawley, Matt Sybil, Junior Producer Ricky, Missy Callahan, John Cassio, Daniel West, our ombudsman. And shout out to Eric and Josh for helping me out here. And Marcus here in Salem and Chicago. So having a good time here. Nice setup here. We have a kind of a depressing show today. I'm tempted to poll the audience. I mean, what's less erotic, the drag queen Piggy from the Bay Area or self-love in the porta potty with Graham Plattner? Like, what is more disturbing? Just man, dark times. I blame the internet. I really do. We've got some good news though. We've got some breaking news. Donald Trump has endorsed Ken Paxton, apparently, in the Texas primary for the Republican Party, which is fantastic. Paxton is a longtime ally of us at Breitbart and is someone who really shows a man of action and initiative and is someone who is out there trying to, I think, advance the conversation in a more conservative way. He's at the cutting edge of things like standing up to the big tech masters of the universe. He is, of course, solid on immigration and guns, et cetera, and far superior to rhinoceros John Cornyn. And I think that we want to have as few rhinoceroses in the Senate as possible, particularly from deep red areas. So I don't think Trump would have done this if he didn't think that Paxton was going to win. So that's my take here. So I'm looking forward to seeing how this develops, but potentially a pretty big positive here, I'm hoping. Okay, other stuff that I wanted to get to wrap up the show. I tried to have some variety for you guys today. Stephen Colbert's show is wrapping up, and he played a clip of some of the worst moments of the show for some reason. He's gotten very lazy in his last few days. He's kind of eating during the middle of the show for some reason earlier this week. Let's play cut eight. I enjoyed this one. Go ahead.
10: During the 2016 presidential election, we were doing a live special on Showtime and no commercial breaks. And as the results started to come in, it became clear that we had planned for a different outcome. We were so sure that the New York Times prediction needle was right, we hired a bunch of naked male models with the words, "I'm with her," painted on their full plump butts. Sadly, all of those models had to be put down. But first, we tried to save the bit. And as the outcome became clear, we repainted their butts to say, "We're."
0: It's just great that he gave us this because it's just another humiliation. But just how do you stay in the air when you've been so partisan for so long? It should be illegal. Obviously, just there to campaign for Democrats. And you love to see him go. I think that's great. It's great news. One other thing that's positive that I want to bring up, which is terrific. It's something that I've been touting a lot on the show. You guys hear me say this on the show, and yet it has not got a ton of press, is that what Trump is doing in terms of trying to make drug prices more affordable for Americans is fantastic. It came up in my podcast interview with Robert F. Kennedy last week. But he's even recruiting new people who were anti-Trump in the past to appreciate what he's doing with his TrumpRx.gov. He's even got Mark Cuban on board. I got a couple cuts of this. Let's do 12 first, guys.
11: Today, I'm thrilled to announce that we're increasing the number of drugs available on TrumpRx by nearly seven times, adding over 600 affordable generics to the website, working with industry partners. Cost-effective generic drugs are often available at just a tiny fraction of the price of their brand name equivalents, and in theory, they're the same thing. Sometimes they're better. With the same dosage, the same effectiveness, and the same active ingredients, yet many consumers do not think to ask for them. They don't know about them. By incorporating this massive catalog of low-cost generics at TrumpRx.gov, consumers will now have one source to ensure that they're getting the lowest possible cost on their prescriptions.
0: Just good stuff. It's hard to add to it, but just note that of all the past presidents, I think I went through like 10 of them before the show, no one's lowered the price of drugs. So drug prices have always gone up. It's been a guarantee. It's been like death and taxes, and Trump is actually lowering them. It's just a massive accomplishment that gets almost no attention because that would make Trump look good. Let's play cut 13 with Mark Cuban, a former Trump hater.
12: Mr. President, I think other than you, I've been the biggest proponent of TrumpRx.com. And the reason for that is Republicans want cheaper drugs, independents want cheaper drugs, Democrats want cheaper drugs, and together, I think we're going to do something special. What makes Cost Plus Drugs different is that when you click through TrumpRx to our site, not only will you see a great price, but you'll see our actual cost and that we only mark it up 15%. And what makes this incredible, Mr. President, all the volume and all the people that are going to come from the site, as our volumes go up, our costs go down, which means we'll be ending up charging less to people over a period of time.
0: It's a beautiful thing, and that's why the president does deserve credit, and that's why we want people in our Congress. We're going to help him get his agenda through. I think ideally, if you're in the Senate, if you're in the Congress, that should be the focus, and people who are standing in his way are just making it easier for the trans piggy freaks and the guys who self-pleasure in the porta potties. That's the message for today. Go in peace to love and serve the Lord, and thanks for listening and watching.
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3: 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She's getting these big crowds on her book tour. I think if she wants to run, she's going to start out as a front runner. You know, declaring her candidacy has never been a problem. 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And so she might start off as a front runner, but we'll see how the primary goes.
2: Continetti making his comments this week on the Scott Jennings Show here on the Salem Radio Network. Controversy. A federal judge is banning most ICE arrests in New York immigration courts.
4: Agents were able to take into custody individuals who were following requirements to appear before immigration judges. U.S. District Judge P. Kevin Castle said in a written decision that while there was a strong governmental interest in enforcing immigration laws, there also was serious interest in letting individuals pursue asylum claims without fear of arrest. He also noted that federal agents still can detain individuals away from immigration courts and can make arrests at immigration courthouses when there are serious threats to public safety. Department of Homeland Security said in a statement, quote, "Nothing prohibits arresting a lawbreaker where you find them. We are confident we will ultimately be vindicated in this case."
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7: Overnight, we'll bring cloudy skies with a chance of showers in some areas. The temperature will drop to a low of 55. Moving into Wednesday, expect cooler and less humid conditions. The day will start off cloudy with a mix of clouds and sunshine later on. The high temperature will reach 63 degrees. I'm meteorologist Jason Caterina on FM 92.7 and AM 1400. 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
2: 7. But President Trump says we must remain patient.
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4: They're begging to make a deal. I hope we don't have to do the war, but we may have to give them another big hit. I'm not sure yet. You'll know very soon.
3: Senate Minority Leader Chuck Schumer says the president threatens to blow Iran into oblivion and then says a peace deal is imminent.
5: This he does within 6 hours of one another. Can anyone believe this guy?
3: Vice President J.D. Vance says this is not a forever war.
6: We're going to take care of business and come home.
3: Iran still has a chokehold on the vital Strait of Hormuz. Ed Donahue, Washington.
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10: Overnight will bring cloudy skies with a chance of showers in some areas. The temperature will drop to a low of 55. Moving into Wednesday, expect cooler and less humid conditions. The day will start off cloudy with a mix of clouds and sunshine later on. A high temperature will reach 63 degrees. I'm meteorologist Jason Caterina on FM 92.7 and AM 1400. 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
9: 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Hugh Hewitt explains his thoughts on the California race.
11: This is one of those times I'm beginning to feel bad for my old home of California. Steve Hilton should be the next governor. I don't know if it's going to work out. But the leading Democrats have kept falling. Now we're down to Javier Becerra. Wonderful guy to sit next to in a restaurant. Not to talk with. We're talking about an empty suit.
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2: When the sun comes up on America, across open fields, small towns, and city streets, a new day begins. 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
2: This is your country. 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This is Daybreak with Steve and Ivy Gruber. 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
4: Love you, Ivy.
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5: All right, let's do it. Another big day here on the program. Glad you're on board. Fighting for you from the foxhole of freedom. It is the relentless pursuit of truth. I don't care where it leads us, but we're going to go there together. Here are three big things this hour. Number one, the Save America Act, not dead. And the keeping the moving to keep it alive. The question is, can he change enough hearts and minds of spineless Republicans to get it done? Number two, Trump puts the planned attack on hold against Iran after several Middle East nations said, please wait. But how much longer will he wait to deliver another hard punch to the regime? And number three, we're covering the big stories this week. For 50 years, they've told us the Earth is dying. 50 years. Predicting a coming ice age and then global warming and then the catch-all that explains everything. Climate change. But all had the same dire outcome. Death, destruction, mankind would be eliminated from the Earth. Except none of it ever happened. It was the biggest lie of all time and still is. Now the dishonest house of cards is collapsing. Researchers have just delivered a bombshell that the climate alarmists never saw coming. The most extreme emissions scenario pushed by the United Nations-backed Intergovernmental Panel on Climate Change, the IPCC. The doomsday RCP 8.5 nightmare they used to scare the world into submission no longer reflects reality. It's been deemed implausible, dead, buried under real-world data on emissions, renewables, and actual trends. Now, this isn't some fringe report. This is their own framework admitting what we've known for years. Their scariest, doomiest predictions were built on fantasy, not facts. The extreme worst case that justified trillions in spending, wrecked industries, and crushed working families? Out of touch with reality. Good riddance. In the words of Donald Trump, who blasted the Democrats on Truth Social for using climate activism to scare Americans into accepting their agenda. This is the great con job, the great climate con job finally cracking wide open from day one. Climate change policies haven't been about the environment. They've been doom and gloom farces faced and designed to control you for cash grabs, covering up Democrat incompetence. America First means rejecting this grift and embracing real energy dominance. For decades, the alarmists have peddled fear like carnival barkers. Take this crackpot. I mean, this one is really special. Guy McPherson in 2016 predicting that by this year, 2026, we'd all be dead. All of us. Because of climate change. Can't make it up. Here it is.
6: We are heading for mass extinction. There you go. That's it. End it there. As humans destroy our own habitat. That is the no-holds-barred message from climate change expert Guy McPherson from the University of Arizona. Last time I spoke to you, 2014, and you sort of, you know, snatched any hope of a future from me and my family, it was doom and gloom. Has anything changed since then in your account of things?
7: Oh, yes. The situation is far worse than it was then.
6: Okay. How much time does the human race have?
7: I can't imagine there will be a human on the planet in 10 years. I suspect it'll be...
6: No, I'm sorry. Did you say 10 years?
7: Yes, yes, in my out loud voice even. Yes, I can't... You know, we're headed for a temperature within that span that is at or near the highest temperature experienced on Earth in the last 2 billion years. That's at least an order of magnitude faster than occurred during the Great Dying 252 million years.
6: But you are suggesting then that the temperature increase will be phenomenal over the next few years.
7: Oh, yes. Yeah, this is exponential change, and we have difficulty coming to grips with exponential change.
5: Meh. Wrong. Not even close. Embarrassing, in fact. I hope this guy doesn't gamble because he's a terrible odds maker. But hey, if you're going to be wrong, just go out there, be really wrong. When the climate alarmists get it wrong, they tend to change their tune to whatever makes them the most money. Take Bill Gates, for example. A couple of years ago, he told us we needed to eat his fake lab-grown meat to save the planet. Now... he said it's not that serious while he makes money off powering data centers, which have been a disaster for many small town environments and ecosystems, too. He just likes to destroy things. Here he is.
3: Was how great a problem bovine flatulence is. Nobody knows how to get rid of that. How to get cows to stop farting.
4: Exactly. Or burping. And so there is artificial meat, but that's at a very early stage. If it was a 50% reduction, then you could ignore, okay, leave the cows alone. But because we're trying to avoid the temperature continuing to go up, you do need to go to zero. Not just everything should be solely for climate. Wasn't the goal here to improve human lives. Climate is super important, but has to be considered in terms of overall human welfare.
5: Meh. Wrong again. Time after time, their predictions flop harder than a California blackout caused by these same green scam policies. Take Al Gore. No, please, take him. The high priest of climate hysteria he is. Back in 2009, speaking at the Copenhagen summit, Gore hyped claims that the Arctic would be ice-free in 5 to 7 years. That's right, by around 2013-14. He cited researchers saying there was a 75% chance the North Pole would melt away in the summer. Well, here we are. It's not 2013. In fact, I barely remember that year. We're so far past it. And guess what? Arctic sea ice is still there. Summer's come and go, and the polar bear population is booming, if you didn't know. It's expanding. This wasn't an honest forecast. It was fear-mongering theater. And he's still out there doing the same fear-mongering because he just cannot let it go. Here's more recently.
8: Night on the TV news is like a book, like a nature hike through the Book of Revelation. And last night was I turned on the morning news this morning. You know, they're raging fires in my part of the country, just south of where I live in Georgia. This morning in one of the English newspapers is a whole big article summarizing the recent dire warnings of the scientists who found yet more confirmatory information that this is a very real threat within the next 25 years.
5: Oh, now it's 25 years, and then 25 years after that. Gore and his crowd misrepresent data to push their agenda, then move the goalposts when it fails over and over and over again. And this is just one example. How many ice-free Arctic by so-and-so year predictions have we heard? How many times have we been warned about endless hurricanes, cities underwater like Miami, mass famines, and a planet in flames? Every deadline passes. The planet keeps spinning, the sun keeps coming up, and they just crank up the panic dial for the next grant cycle so they can get more money, or the next election cycle so they can have more control. It is absolutely shameless how far they're willing to go just to try to scare people. They put this crap in K-12 curriculum. They tell college kids, you're the last generation. Oh, stop it. We knew then, we knew now. It's cyclical. It's cyclical. It happens. It comes, it goes, it ebbs, it flows, and you know what? I'm still here. And in 25 years, I'll still be here. I've got more after the break.
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5: Look, President Trump has seen this grift from the very beginning, and the mainstream media has been making fun of him ever since. This is an example from 2018 on CNN. Here it is.
20: I've seen it, I've read some of it, and it's fine.
21: They say economic impact is devastating.
20: Yeah, I don't believe it. No, I don't believe it.
22: All right, that's President Trump not believing a dire report from 13 federal agencies in his own administration, aided by 300 leading scientists, all of which predict that climate change will cause environmental and economic devastation in America by the end of this century.
5: All right, now it's the end of the century. Of course, he's been vindicated, and so have I. I've been laughing at this stuff for years. That extreme scenario being walked back by researchers was the backbone of the worst of these scares, the one that painted pictures of catastrophe to justify radical policies. And now even their own modelers admit it's implausible. The fear factory is shutting down because they create defective products, but not before it extracted a heavy price from American families. It's not just bad predictions. It's a massive grift.
10: trillions of dollars redirected into green schemes that enrich the connected while hurting everyone else, the serfs, like you and I. There were Biden-era green slush funds. EPA Administrator Lee Zeldin has been exposing the dirty green payoffs. Billions in so-called climate grants rushed out the door with pretty much no oversight. That's fraud, of course. We're talking about $20 billion plus in programs plagued by fraud, waste, and abuse, conflicts of interest, payoffs to former officials and Democrat donors. Of course, they get paid. Families in the heartland paying more for gas and electricity. You've seen that. So that coastal elites and their nonprofit buddies could cash in with your money. Steve Hilton running for governor in California as a Republican, and he thinks that the issue of fraud alone should be a motivating factor to getting the Democrats out. Here's just one example.
0: About the fact that they're taking our money. Everyone, we've worked so hard, and they take our money, and then they totally either steal it or it goes to these things that we've been documenting. I mean, one example, just to give one among, you know, thousands, we found there's a scheme that's been operating for the last 10 years, which is, this is from the gas tax money. We have the highest gas tax in the country, of course. And it's been going to, one of the uses is this, they call it climate mitigation fund. And it's been $1 billion over the last 10 years that was supposedly spent on installing solar panels on low-income apartment buildings. Well, we tracked it down. The actual amount of money spent on that, $72 million. $928 million, nearly all of it, on Democrat political organizing.
10: Oh, my gosh.
0: Voter registration, environmental justice, all this stuff. This is what they do. This is their business model.
10: Yeah, some business model. Use it for politics. This is what happens when you let government pick winners with your money. Unreliable wind and solar gets subsidized to the hilt. Reliable American energy gets demonized. And the result? Higher costs, you've seen it. Blackouts, you've seen it. And, of course, dependency on government. Not on the climate, on foreign energy and domestic grifters. Thank God we have a leader who saw through it from the beginning and has stuck to it. President Trump stood before the United Nations recently and called it for what it is and always has been, a con job. Here's a reminder.
1: Climate change, it's the greatest con job ever perpetrated on the world, in my opinion. Climate change, no matter what happens, you're involved in that. No more global warming, no more global cooling. All of these predictions made by the United Nations and many others, often for bad reasons, were wrong. They were made by stupid people that have cost their countries fortunes and given those same countries no chance for success. If you don't get away from this green scam, your country is going to fail. And I'm really good at predicting things, you know. They actually said during the campaign they had a hat, the best-selling hat. Trump was right about everything. And I don't say that in a braggadocious way, but it's true. I've been right about everything. And I'm telling you that if you don't get away from the green energy scam, your country is going to fail.
10: He's exactly right. He refuses to bow to the globalist pressure. He puts America first. Unleashing American energy, slashing prices, and telling the elites their hoax won't fly here. Contrast that with the Democrats. When their policies fail, out comes the climate excuse. Look at L.A. Mayor Karen Bass after the devastating Palisades fires. Instead of taking responsibility for preparedness, fire department staffing, forest management, or water reservoirs, she, of course, blamed climate change because it explains everything. Here she is.
2: Another issue is your response to the deadly and devastating fires in January. Your challengers have accused you of mismanaging that response on a number of levels. Spencer Pratt personally blames you for his family losing their homes in those fires. Are you responsible for what happened there and the mismanagement that did occur in those fires in the response to them?
23: Let me just say that as the mayor of the city, the buck stops with me. That is very, very clear. What was true of our city, but not just our city, our region, our county, was that we were not prepared because, let me just tell you, with climate change, we are experiencing climate events that Los Angeles is not prepared for.
10: Oh, stop it. You know, the Native Americans that lived in California for millennia always camped during the winter on the beach. Why? because there were always fires. Must have been their SUVs. The buck stops with her, but the real culprit is always CO2. Give me a break. Bad governance, mismanagement, and left-wing priorities get a free pass as long as they can point at the weather. Can't manage cities? Blame climate. Your economy's struggling? Blame emissions. It's their all-purpose scapegoat for incompetence. This pattern repeats everywhere. Failed predictions, endless money trails, and excuses that protect the powerful. The RCP 8.5 retreat proves the alarmist models were exaggerated and lied about. The scandal shows there were policies that were payoffs. The finger-pointing reveals the cover-ups. If only the powers that be had listened to Donald Trump for the last decade, or me, you'd be in better shape. People are waking up, America. And we're going to keep rattling their bed right here every day. The relentless pursuit of truth. I'll be right back.
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10: In Kentucky today, one of half a dozen states with primaries happening today, Thomas Massey, a consistent thorn in the side of the president, a defiant naysayer for no more reason than he likes to be a naysayer, it seems. He's become kind of, a circus sideshow in many ways. He's being challenged by former Navy SEAL Ed Gelreen for the Republican nomination for the 4th Congressional District in Kentucky, which he has represented for more than a decade. But he's in trouble. Trump has called him the worst congressman in the history of our country, called him a disloyal, ungracious, and sanctimonious fool. And we'll see how it plays out. Donald Trump had a big series of wins in Indiana 2 weeks ago today, sweeping out 5 of the 7 Republicans who had blocked the redistricting in Indiana. So we'll see what happens. Where is that political clout? Let me tell you something. President Trump, we'll see if his winning streak continues. 95% success rate when he endorses somebody. I know you've been listening to me about this, and I want to say it again. I feel spectacular today. I do. Why? Because I slept like a champ again. My ring gives me a crown again today. Ghost Bed. 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You're going to love it. 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Ivy and I have used this for about 3 months, I guess. 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
6: With SRN News, I'm Jason Walker. They are counting the votes now in primary elections Tuesday in 6 states around the nation: Kentucky, Alabama, Georgia, Oregon, and Idaho, as well as Pennsylvania. Ed Gelreen winning the Republican nomination for the House in Kentucky's 4th Congressional District, defeating incumbent Thomas Massey. the President of the United States had given his endorsement to Gallrain. World Health Organization expressing grave concern now over the spread of a rare type of Ebola in eastern Congo. Authorities have reported 134 deaths and at least 500 cases. More than 17,000 people now under strict evacuation orders. Wildfires continue burning and threatening homes in Southern California. Sandy fire above Simi Valley has consumed two square miles. SRN News.
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7: Overnight, we'll bring cloudy skies with a chance of showers in some areas. The temperature will drop to a low of 55. Moving into Wednesday, expect cooler and less humid conditions. The day will start off cloudy with a mix of clouds and sunshine later on. A high temperature will reach 63 degrees. I'm meteorologist Jason Caterina on FM 92.7 and AM 1400. 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Overnight, we'll bring cloudy skies with a chance of showers in some areas. The temperature will drop to a low of 55. Moving into Wednesday, expect cooler and less humid conditions. The day will start off cloudy with a mix of clouds and sunshine later on. The high temperature will reach 63 degrees. I'm meteorologist Jason Caterina on FM 92.7 and AM 1400. 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
9: 49. This is Seth Leibson for townhall.com. Numerous media outlets had a difficult time with the Rededicate 250 celebration the White House sponsored this past Sunday. One major paper reported, quote, "Until Trump's second term in office, it had been virtually unheard of in modern times for U.S. government officials to publicly tie the nation to a specific set of religious beliefs. Trump's cabinet members have changed that norm." Close quote. Boy, that phrase, "in modern times," is doing a lot of work here. Calls to prayer and Thanksgiving may be new to the old media staffed by too many young, but they'd raise no eyebrows from those who actually founded the country, like John Adams, who wrote, quote, "The general principles on which the fathers achieved independence were the general principles of Christianity," close quote. We can go on and on with such language, from John Adams to John Kennedy, never mind FDR's D-Day prayer, the largest public prayer in history up to that point. Just now, this country could use exactly what the White House sponsored and a lot less of what the mainstream media is offering.
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0: look, if you look at the polls, it's true, Donald Trump is lower than he should be. He's had some struggles. The Iran war has not helped him in the polling, that's for sure. He runs at about 42-43%. It's kind of his baseline. Ones that say he's lower than that, don't trust him. All right, fair enough. But, I mean, there is a solid base. He has more support from Republicans. He has more support from his party than any modern-day president. He's at 83%. That's according to CNN, right? The people that are really unpopular, Democrats and all their fringe policies. Les Rubin is the founder and president of Mainstream Economics. Mainstream Economics. He's with me now. Les, nice to see you today.
1: Good morning, Steve. How are you?
0: You know, I'm doing well, and I'm looking at all these things that are happening. Just did a big piece on climate change. One of these left-wing policies, series of policies that have proven to be wrong for 50 years. Over and over again, they make these wild predictions that turn out to be nothing but cost you and I money when we pay our electric bill or try to get things done. It's about control and power, but it's not about the climate at all. It's just a big example of how the left will grift at our expense. So you say the left is winning some battles. I don't know which ones, but certainly losing the war. Do explain.
1: Well, as you see what people are believing these days, more and more young people are tending to think that some of the socialist practices are good, and they vote for that. I mean, look at what's happened in New York. How did Mamdani get to be the mayor of New York? So people are buying into the argument that some of the social programs work, but we know they don't. They never have. There's a complete history of 100% failure of socialist programs. And so he is trying to put in all of these expensive programs. They aren't paid for. He has an $11 billion shortfall in his budget. And then he brags about how he fixed it. And he has a whole video about how he fixed it. But well, how he fixed it is that he got a big handout from the state and he deferred a lot of expenses to the future. Well, that's not really fixing it. It doesn't work, but they are winning some battles. And every time they win one, you have to wait for it to fail for people to understand that it doesn't work. Good policy is what works. That's not good policy.
0: No, a lot of bad policies, oversight, charging people more money. I mean, the Green New Deal has resulted in electric bills that are 2, 3, 4, 5 times higher than they were just a few years ago. I mean, there's no rhyme or reason to it. We're taking farmland and turning it into fields of solar panels built in China with toxic chemicals, and those fields can never be used for farming ever again. These are terrible policies, and people are seeing it. These data centers being shoved down everybody's throat, and there are people on both sides of the aisle doing this, and people don't like it. They don't like it a bit, and they're pushing back. And you talk about the young people. You're right, they buy into some of these socialist policies, but another side of that coin is this. Young people are the largest group of people migrating back to church. Back to truth, because they look at social media, they look at all this stuff, they want absolute black and white truth. And so there's a migration back into Sunday services and beyond. And that's a big positive sign as far as I'm concerned. What are your thoughts?
1: Well, to the degree people are moving back to some religion and the values that religion teaches, which I think is really the important thing, that's a real positive step. It's not everybody, but there certainly is a trend in that direction, and that's a good thing. But the policies that are really harmful is the huge governments that we have and the huge deficits that is going to eventually be our undoing if we don't do something to fix it. And there's nothing happening right now to fix it. That is one of my big projects right now, is to try and move the American public to understand that what is good policy and to demand that our Congress fix it. Congress won't fix it until the public says, I will support it.
0: Well, that's absolutely true. We're $40 trillion in debt officially, but really it's about four times that high, as you know, Les, because if you look at unfunded liabilities, be it Social Security, Medicare, Medicaid, pick your poison, whatever it is, and then you go to the state level, and all the debt that is owed and everything else in this country. We're at about $160 trillion of debt. It's insurmountable. I don't know how you fix it at this point, Les. I can't decide if we've gone past the point of no return or not. I mean, because how can you ever reel in just $40 trillion and bring it back to a ledger that's balanced? What are your thoughts on that?
1: You're not going to pay off the debt. That's not realistic. But what you can do is, if you follow good policy and you move towards a balanced budget and eventually balance it, it can't happen overnight given where we are. But if you eventually balance it, the economy will grow much faster and the debt will grow much slower. That's exactly the formula that happened after World War II. If you go back and look at history, we had a huge debt in relation to the GDP after World War II, but that was a result of one big event called the World War. Now we have a big debt in relation to the policy and in relation to the economy, but it's a structural deficit. It's just one program after another. If we balance our budget, what will happen will be something similar to what happened after World War II, when the economy grew at a compound rate of 6% a year for 20 years, and the debt grew less than 1% a year. That's because we had good policy. We had smaller government. We had balanced budgets for the most part, very small increases in the debt. And those type of policies will lead to a growth in the economy and no real growth in the debt. And those two combined will make the debt relatively less significant than it is today. That's the problem. The debt is so big in relation to the economy. But if you grow the economy faster and the debt very slow, that relationship will change.
0: One of the ways to get there, in my estimation, is lowering energy costs, which have been manipulated in large part by the Green New Deal and bad policies from the left, by and large. If you get energy prices down, the economy in America will go better. Inflation will be lower. That's one of the ways to get there. But you also have to look at programs like Social Security that continue to be on the edge of being unsustainable. These are all things that have to be dealt with. I'll give you the last word, sir.
1: Social Security is not on the edge of unsustainable. It is unsustainable, and it has to be fixed. I have some ideas on how to do that. The energy has to come down. We're having a temporary spike. I hope it's temporary, and we'll eventually finish this war, and prices will come back down, and that'll help the economy. But that's not the end-all solution. We really have to get to a smaller government and towards a balanced budget. If we're going to grow this economy, all you have to do is look at the countries that do well, like Switzerland. They have a very well-managed economy, small debt, and the interest rate they pay is less than one half of 1% on their long-term debt.
0: Yeah,
1: we pay over 4.
0: Yeah, Germany's also a small country, and yet they're the third largest economy in the world. There are things to be learned from other people, that's for sure. Les, I got to leave it there. Greatly appreciate the conversations we have, sir. We'll talk again.
1: Good. Thanks for having me.
0: Thank you, sir. I'll take a break and be right back. Glad to see you here. Look, if you want to send me an email, I appreciate it. We try to read them all and respond to as many as we can. SteveGruber.com. 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Tell me what's on your mind. What are you concerned about in May of 2026? I'll be right back.
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9: The Answer.
0: Well, did you see this? I just a little quick note here. Mark Cuban forced to play nice with President Trump yesterday. Mark Cuban was one of the most outspoken, venomous critics of Donald Trump in 2024. He endorsed Kamala Harris, said Donald Trump would be a disaster. And yesterday, Mark Cuban standing side by side with the president saying that Trump RX is brilliant to save you and everybody else money when it comes to pharmaceuticals. It was quite a turnaround. TrumpRX.gov. It's pretty remarkable that turnaround has happened. Billionaire Mark Cuban standing on the White House stage alongside the man he spent years trying to keep out of the Oval Office. There you have it. Are we hooked up here? All right. Well, that's what we got going with this. We've got Ed Brady coming in, talking about the Home Builders Institute. The AI boom, he says, is creating massive demand for high-paying blue-collar jobs. And we'll get to him in a moment. And I want to go back to the top of the show and some of the things we talked about the far left. I want to go to bite three here, Anthony. Far left attorney Mark Elias, the man behind so many left-wing programs, screaming about the proper decision, as they all are, as this is another primary day. They're going nuts. The left has gerrymandered the entire country. And yet, when the Republicans say, hey, why don't we... If they're going to do it, and they've done it for 50 years, maybe we should do it. The left loses its mind. Listen to this.
10: They can't imagine that there are any black elected officials who are elected on the merits. I mean, we know California's map right now is a partisan gerrymander. We know that because Gavin Newsom passed a partisan gerrymander. We know that because the courts adjudicated a partisan gerrymander. Sam Alito said California was a partisan gerrymander. But we are going to see Republicans, not just in Alabama and Louisiana and Mississippi and South Carolina and Georgia, where it's bad enough. We're going to see them try to use this to try to delegitimize, to try to say it is illegitimate for any community of black voters to elect their candidate of choice, whether they make up 50% of the district or 70% of the district or 7% of the district, and that every black elected official is somehow suspect. And this is what I meant when I said this is the worst opinion of my lifetime. It is not just what Calais did to Section 2 of the Voting Rights Act, but it is what it has unleashed and what we are going to continue to see. And so we all need to fight back in court.
0: That's the most asinine take of all time right there. You can't create congressional districts based on race. Not black, not Hispanic, not Indian, or Native American if you prefer. You can't do that. You have to make districts based on community, common themes, geographic lines that make sense. You can't create these snakes and octopus that cover states just so you can go to this black community or this Hispanic community. The Supreme Court was right. Everybody knows it. Everybody knows it. And here's the other thing. I talked about this earlier, and I'll mention it again. Donald Trump has a 95% success rate. How do I know when he endorses somebody? How do I know? My good friends over at CNN, Chicken Noodle News, says so. Listen to this.
9: When, in fact, you go against President Trump, you go in the grinder, and you could just see this. Times Trump endorsees have won in GOP primaries. It's about 95% each of the last four cycles. Now, I will note, you know, sometimes he endorses and there's no real challenger. But even in those cases, the challengers to the incumbent have won a majority of the time as well. And one of the key reasons why that is right is you look at Trump's approval rating within the GOP, 21st century, own party approval. At this point in term two, he's still at 83%. That's more popular than Obama was with Democrats, way more popular than George W. Bush was with Republicans back in 2006. So the power of a Trump endorsement is still sky high, and we'll see tomorrow if that happens with Thomas.
0: Yeah, there you have it. With Thomas Massie, that's today. Trump's stamp of approval is worth 95% winning rate. Pretty remarkable. You know who's fashioned himself as president for you? I just have to share this because this is a remarkable thing that I saw yesterday. Pete Buttigieg, who moved to my state of Michigan a couple of years ago. I thought he was going to run for Senate here. He has not. Instead, you got Abdul El-Sayed, the anti-Semitic, American-hating guy from southeast Michigan, leading the polls for Democrats. But Pete Buttigieg wants to be president of the United States. That's all he's ever wanted to be. He has no qualification to be the president, no skill set to be the president, and he's going to need black voters to get there. Well, let's check in to see how Pete Buttigieg is doing with black support for his possible run for president. Listen.
11: Democratic primary voters, 16% would support Buttigieg. That's the highest of any candidate. Pete Buttigieg.
12: I don't believe it. Wait. I think that's just a poll number. I can't see that happening.
11: Well, okay, but wait. 16%. Black voters, zero. Zero. You don't usually see zero anywhere. Zero's low.
12: For who?
11: For Buttigieg. Okay, explain that. I mean, why do black voters have this? I mean, he's a nice guy.
13: Yeah, he's under indexing a little bit with black voters, yeah.
11: A little? What is that all about?
12: He doesn't move us. I respect the man. I've interviewed him before. Very nice man, highly intelligent. But you gotta be able to move us, bro. He doesn't move us. You can speculate as to why that is. I'm not going there. He doesn't move us.
0: Zero. He doesn't move us, bro. Yeah. Well, you can speculate as to why that is. I'll go ahead and speculate as to why that is. But he doesn't move us, bro. Yeah, Pete Buttigieg. I think it'd be great if the Democrats nominated him. Remarkable. Yeah, remarkable. I got a kick out of that. Stephen Smith and Bill Maher talking about Buttigieg. Zero. That's pretty low. Yeah, not a single black voter anywhere. Remarkable. I'll take a break and be right back after this.

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9: Maybe we'll get into this more in the next couple of days. It's been sitting here for a couple of days, and I've read this story, and I find it remarkable that a former Rear Admiral, retired Rear Admiral, has said that it's clear from his briefings. Now, I'm not telling you this. A former Rear Admiral, Tim Gallaudet, I don't speak French, but I'm going to say it's Gallaudet, says that the UFOs are being controlled by non-human intelligence. He doesn't say they're aliens. Doesn't say they're from little green men on Mars. No, he just says they're being controlled by non-human intelligence. Non-human entities. He says that's based on the briefings he's had and the experience he's had as a Rear Admiral in the United States Navy. Not just some schmuck, a guy who might have some information. You make of that whatever you want. The relentless pursuit of truth takes us places that are sometimes a little different, right? Here's the truth. 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
3: news this hour from Town Hall. I'm Jason Walker. Voters in six states across the country going to the polls in primaries Tuesday. In Kentucky, Ed Gallrain has captured the Republican nomination for the House in that state's 4th congressional district, defeating incumbent Thomas Massey. President Trump had given his endorsement to Gallrain. In a move seen as very controversial and causing a scene in Texas, President Trump has endorsed Texas Attorney General Ken Paxton over the incumbent senator, Honorable John Cornyn, in a Republican primary runoff. That comes up next week. Correspondent John Gambrell reports it's not known, really, what President Trump's decision is to hold on after attacking Iran, what it might mean for the ongoing ceasefire.
4: It's been shaky, to say the least. Just this weekend, we saw

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7: Overnight, we'll bring cloudy skies with a chance of showers in some areas. The temperature will drop to a low of 55. Moving into Wednesday, expect cooler and less humid conditions. The day will start off cloudy with a mix of clouds and sunshine later on. A high temperature will reach 63 degrees. I'm meteorologist Jason Caterina on FM 92.7 and AM 1400. 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
11: This is Seth Liebson for townhall.com. Numerous media outlets had a difficult time with the Rededicate 250 celebration the White House sponsored this past Sunday. One major paper reported, quote, until Trump's second term in office, it had been virtually unheard of in modern times for U.S. government officials to publicly tie the nation to a specific set of religious beliefs. Trump's cabinet members have changed that norm, close quote. Boy, that phrase, in modern times, is doing a lot of work here. Calls to prayer and thanksgiving may be new to the old media staffed by too many young, but they'd raise no eyebrows from those who actually founded the country, like John Adams, who wrote, quote, the general principles on which the fathers achieved independence were the general principles of Christianity, close quote. We can go on and on with such language, from John Adams to John Kennedy, never mind FDR's D-Day prayer, the largest public prayer in history up to that point. Just now, this country could use exactly what the White House sponsored and a lot less of what the mainstream media is offering.
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1: America's awake, and we're just getting started. 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
2: All right, welcome back to it as we kick off another hour here. Glad to have you on board, fighting for you from the foxhole of freedom. It is the relentless pursuit of truth. We do it every day for you. All right, digging deeper to give you the inside analysis you need to be better educated than those around you. You're welcome. Here are three big things for this hour. Number one, on the left, their hair is still on fire. They just cannot believe Republicans would have the audacity to gerrymander congressional districts like they've been doing for 50 years. Number two, Senator Bill Cassidy, who voted to impeach President Trump in 2021, is out. He got less primary votes than any sitting senator since World War II. Maybe ever. Another primary day is today. Trump wins again. Number three, I cannot help but share with you a woman from Chicago mocking the Democrats. Black woman. She's very proud of it. I might as well say, black woman from Chicago. Mocking the Democrats in the room for blindly believing Democrats and voting for them no matter how much they lie. All right, I want to bring Ivy in. Ivy, good morning. I want you to hear this because this is important.
3: Hey, let's hear it.
2: Good morning. Nice to see you.
3: Nice to see you.
2: But this tells me there is an awakening going on. It's important. Listen.
4: So now you all going to drag black people in here, definitely some senior citizens, and going to have them come up here and talk about how they scared to vote, how this messed up the right to vote, women need to vote, all that junk, when you know it's not true. Just like you sit up here and make like black people can't get IDs. Us requiring IDs to vote, it's going to stop black people from voting. Why black people ain't got IDs? See, you all get more and more ridiculous.
2: And she was just getting warmed up there. You
3: you have more?
2: I do. In fact, she goes on about Donald Trump. Go right to the next bite, Anthony. Here she is with her follow-up. Listen.
4: Come on, because y'all getting ready to come up here to this mic and lie with the cameras to say that black people's voting is done by this Louisiana thing and Donald Trump and the Trump administration, when Donald Trump is in front of the Supreme Court right now fighting for the 14th Amendment, saying that black people... That amendment was for black people.
3: 30 seconds.
4: Not for birthrights. Not for people to anchor themselves over here illegally. And they got y'all black people in here getting ready to talk against him. I mean, y'all real sick up in the head. You sick in the head and more sicker in your spirit.
3: Oh, that's right.
4: This is insane.
3: Time has expired for
2: it
3: the
2: is
3: speaker.
2: Insane.
4: Y'all great.
3: That is insane. She's exactly right.
2: She is right. She said that he's up there fighting for us. You're going to attack him. There's a camera over here, so you're going to just show up and lie about how black people can't get IDs. She was beautiful.
3: Right.
2: What do you mean can't get ID? Earlier,
3: well,
2: she said, she's 63 years old. She said, I have an idea. I've had an idea. I've worked since I was 18 years old. What are you talking about?
3: Exactly. Stop with the ridiculousness.
2: Exactly.
3: And how insulting to... Black Americans who are just fine with going and getting IDs and anything else and going and voting. It's just ridiculous. But this is the leftists that love to just create these narratives that aren't true. And, in Chicago and other big cities, D.C., New York, we have been seeing, and I'm going to shift gears a little bit here, these teenagers just completely taking over cities and restaurants. Remember, I think it was our first time in D.C. where we're sitting in a shop having lunch, and there was actually an altercation that happened.
2: There was, yeah.
3: And the guy was trying to steal soup, and the woman who was working at the register was like, you can't do that. And he threw the freaking soup at her.
2: Yeah.
3: And then started going after her, and we're like, what is
2: the world is going on? These attacks by these mobs of teenagers in Chicago on the Loop. It happened in Detroit this past weekend. You see it in New York. You see it all over. Go ahead.
3: And Anthony, if you can play that B-roll for me. This is teenagers in D.C. taking over a Chipotle. Completely a major brawl. Okay, there are families in there eating. Yeah. There's a one little girl. She looks like maybe 3 years old. And I'm like... What in the world is going on? So
2: why are they not being arrested? Well, that's the real question.
3: Janine Pirro put in a curfew. She wants to put in a curfew. She did. And then the D.C. council is like, well, maybe that's too tough on our kids. And, you know, it really isn't fair to them.
2: Not tough enough.
3: Like, fair to them. Look at what's happening in restaurants or streets.
2: Or stores, because in Chicago, they bust out the windows and steal everything.
3: Exactly. So there was a couple of gals that got ripped off of bikes because they were, you know, past the curfew. And there was a bunch of people that came out and said, oh, that is just too much. That's too harsh. I'm like, you know what? It should be harsh. There should be some harsh penalties if you're breaking the curfew, because this is the type of stuff that happens. You know, I think that, as you and I talked about, this culture of disrespect.
2: Oh, yeah.
3: And you can see that these kids don't care anything about the quality of life of others when they start to have these incredible
2: Well, there's
3: brawls.
2: No consequences. You and I have talked about this a lot. You know, there's no consequences when they mouth off in school. They get violent in school. They take over city blocks. They don't get arrested. The list goes on. And you're exactly right. The penalty should be harsh, just like you said.
3: Right. And the D.C. U.S. Attorney Pirro, she is going to say, she's saying, I'm going to arrest the parents. If your teens continue to terrorize D.C., we will, she's saying, we're going to prosecute the parents. And you may face up to 6 months in prison.
2: Good.
3: So get your kids under control.
2: Right.
3: And, you know, this happened actually in Detroit a couple days ago.
2: Right.
3: A 14-year-old boy was shot and dozens of teens were detained. But there was a massive amount of teens that were in downtown Detroit taking over part of the city.
2: Yeah, but if they do take them in, here's the problem. They arrest them, they release them.
3: Yeah. It's soft on crime.
2: No consequences.
3: Right.
2: You know, and the fact of the matter is there have to be... They have no respect for anything.
3: No.
2: And that's true across this country. It's not just these kids that you're seeing.
3: Right.
2: We see it all the time.
3: Right.
2: In fact, I sent you something, and we should share this to 45. College professors talking about how disrespectful these kids are to their TAs and to their assistants and in the classroom, and sending emails at 3 a.m. with all sorts of foul language in them to the professors. And they're like, that's not going to fly.
3: Exactly.
2: I mean, how do these kids get to the point that they're in college and they think this is appropriate behavior?
3: Well, they've never been disciplined. They've never been held accountable. They have been allowed to be disrespectful in their households and in other schools. And so this just carries on. And really, quite frankly, it starts at home, right? If you're a parent and you allow your kids to talk to you this way and you allow your kid to talk that way to others, well, that's going to just continue on as they get older. So, you know, having a set of values and expectations, hey. And that's the other thing that we've learned recently is that parents want to be friends with their kids. They don't want to be parents, you know? It's like, hey, stand up and put your foot down. Enough. Like, get control of your kids.
2: Enough.
3: Right.
2: You're exactly right. Enough. You disrespect a teacher, you pay a harsh penalty. Give teachers the right to control their classrooms, for starters. You know, you can't touch anybody. You can't do anything. They might hurt Johnny's feelings. What if Johnny's a jackass?
3: Well, now it's like if they get in trouble, they get sent to some reflective thinking center, and then they have
2: whatever.
3: And then they what is that really doing?
2: Not a thing.
3: You know, if they get in trouble, go to the principal's office.
2: Yeah, if it's real trouble.
3: You know, see you later.
2: Yeah, you better.
3: Yeah.
2: Okay, just want to make sure you get out of your system. All right. Love you.
3: Love you.
2: She'll be back in a bit, and I'll be right back after this. 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
9: The Answer.

0: China RX, a book that I read many years ago, was a red flag to me. Ivy read it and she said, you need to read this book. And it laid it out clearly that China controls our pharmaceuticals, among other things. And it was a very important book to read to understand how vulnerable we are if we don't stay ahead in important sciences and biotech. My next guest, Dr. Jeremy Levin, is an MD, a PhD, executive and former CEO of Teva Pharmaceutical Industries and chairman of the Biotechnology Innovation Organization. His new book is Biotech and the Balance, Saving a Strategic Industry in an Age of Distrust. Well, where are we? Let's find out. Jeremy, thank you for being here.
1: Steve, thank you for having me on.
0: Really appreciate it. You know, China RX, you've probably seen the book, read the book.
1: Yes.
0: Very well done. And really opened my eyes to something I didn't realize. We don't make pharmaceuticals here. China does. India does. Very little of it's manufactured here, which means we are completely vulnerable, especially, I'll use COVID as an example in this way, insofar as, you know, whether it was pharmaceuticals or all the things you needed, like masks and gowns and things that you might need in an emergency. Now, I'm not talking about COVID specifically because a lot of controversy about that, but you understand the point. This stuff's not manufactured here. We don't have access to it. And when it runs out and we say, hey, China, send us X, Y, and Z, and they say no, well, then what?
1: We're in trouble. They have a 25-year plan, and it's been very open, very clear. They've stated it repeatedly every 5 years that by 2035 they would be the leaders in the innovative new drugs. Now, how many of us want our kids to not get the antibiotic they need? How many of us want the cancer patient, our parent, not to get the drug they need? The reality is we exported all of that manufacturing, and we are exporting now the innovation. The innovation we don't want. In 5 years' time, we want to be inventing the best possible medicines here in America, not over there.
0: In fairness, China does play dirty. And what I mean by that, we have antibiotics being made here again for the first time in years, because what happened is China went around the world and bought up all of the antibiotic factories and then drove the price through the floor. And the last one standing in America was about 2004 in New York, and they bankrupted them because they put the price through the floor. They couldn't compete. So they'll play dirty to win, won't they?
1: Deep, they didn't actually buy up the factories. What they did was they said, we're going to build factories in our country. We're going to manufacture it cheaper and better. So all those other factories closed. All the large pharmaceutical companies that originally were building them, say, for example, in Puerto Rico, went there. This was a mistake. And what they did was they said, we're going to the cheap manufacturer. And they did. So having done that, now that we've got plants down in Puerto Rico, we have the ability to build the best manufacturing in the world, there should be no question about where not just manufacturing occurs, but also the invention of new medicines, because that's what's going to be the future. Cure for Alzheimer's, cure for all the diseases that are afflicting us. And I think when you turn a medicine like solar panels, like rare earths, into a geopolitical issue, the person in the street suffers. You can't do that.
0: Yeah.
1: So for me, this has got to go back.
0: I stand corrected on China, but the result was the same. They took over
1: yes,
0: the entire industry.
1: Yes, they did.
0: In the same way. And here we are being, you mentioned solar panels, which I think are a terrible mistake as well, turning farmland into solar fields. I don't call them farms because they're not farms. You can never farm them again. You're putting in toxic panels that if they're hit by a hailstorm, that field is ruined for millennia. I mean, it's a terrible idea, and yet the Chinese do something else very well. They pump lots of money into social media, into media buying in general, and push messages to make us think that we're doing the right thing, whether it's the Green New Deal or whatever it might be. And they continue to control the messaging as well, Doctor. That's one of the things they've been pretty good at, isn't it?
1: Well, we've failed in ours as well. We need to ramp up our ability to tell the story that we tell, which is one, American innovation is the best in the world.
0: Yeah.
1: We've spent 50 years creating the best innovation, and it is the best, and that we should be focused on building out phenomenal capabilities here in the U.S. If we don't do that, you know, what are we trying to accomplish?
0: Well, we're making some steps with rare earth. Where rare earth is not rare is another
1: yes.
0: good example. It's refining capacity. China has 90% of the refining capacity. And when you look at medical technology and breakthroughs, a lot of it's going to come by way of AI. And so there are good sides and bad sides to AI. We discuss it almost daily here on this program because there's a good side and there's a dark side, like anything else in human invention and human history. But we need to be able to control our own destiny. We have the minerals. We have the things that we need. We don't have the refining capacity. One place in the entire country that's now going to refine rare earths. We need to get on the ball. And shouldn't the president, whoever it is, look at some of these things through the lens of the Defense Production Act? Hey, this is critical. We need pharmaceuticals. Hey, this is critical. We need rare earths. They can do that. Trump could do that. The next president could do that. The one after that. But we cannot just sit here on our hands and say, well, it'll be okay, because it won't, will it?
1: You know, Steve, you put your finger exactly on it. They have to, in Washington, they've got to say, defense minerals, strategic medicines, biotechnology are a strategic asset of this country. Once they do that, there are all sorts of legislative routes that they can follow that can help stimulate and protect us. And if they don't do that, if they just simply say it's another thing, I don't know what, some kind of industry that's not important to us, that's a bit of a statement.
0: That is incredibly dangerous, Doctor. I will tell you that. You've got a brand new book. People should read it. It's Biotech in the Balance, Saving a Strategic Industry in an Age of Distrust. But there are several industries, as we just identified, not just one. Doctor, you come back anytime, and we will continue this very important conversation.
1: I look forward to that. In regards to Ivy, great show.
0: Thank you very much. Greatly appreciate you, sir. We can't just sit here. The Defense Production Act is a tool for important decisions like this one. I'll be right back.

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1: According to Iranian state TV, they want three things: U.S. war reparations, recognition of its sovereignty over the Strait of Hormuz, and an end to American sanctions. Those first two are clearly non-starters, and the third is only possible if Iran gives up its nuclear program, which so far it has resisted.
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2: Here's your daily check-in on the commodities that matter to you. Oil's at $104, down a dollar from yesterday. Gas, up again, $4.53, the national average. Not quite to $5, but look, we are $35 a barrel less than we were in the summer of 2022. $35 a barrel less. And yet all over this country, from Michigan to California to Washington, Oregon, Arizona, gas is well over $5 a gallon in many places. It doesn't track, folks. It does not track. With $104 oil, this price does not track. So you tell me what's going on. Meanwhile, speaking of data centers, if you missed this one, this is a headline that I saw a couple of days ago. And we've talked about it recently, but a Georgia data center taking 30 million gallons of water, leaving residents in trouble in Fayette County. Fayetteville, Georgia. It used more than 29 million gallons of water before county officials determined the company had not been billed properly. The issue involves a 6.6 million square foot data center under development by Quality Technology Services, owned by Blackstone, of course. We'll keep telling you the truth about these things. And again, I say, why do we need all these data centers? Nobody's given me an actual straight or an answer that I can say, well, that makes sense. I haven't heard an answer like that yet. I believe AI is a good thing. I don't think it's evil. But we need answers and transparency. No more non-disclosure agreements from politicians, all right? When there are supply constraints on commodities, prices surge. You saw with fuel prices when the Strait of Hormuz was blocked for the first time. You know what else is a limited commodity? Gold. They mine it out of the ground. When it's gone, it's gone. Governments can't just print more. 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And I'll be right back.
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3: With SRN News, I'm Jason Walker. President Trump endorsing Texas Attorney General Ken Paxton over incumbent Senator John Cornyn in a Republican primary runoff that comes up next week. In the meantime, voters casting ballots Tuesday in primary elections in Kentucky, Georgia, Alabama, Oregon, Idaho, and Pennsylvania. Elon Musk lost his case, of course, against OpenAI in a high-stakes trial that pitted billionaire against billionaires, but neither side emerged as too sympathetic. Americans' opinions about artificial intelligence still at a low point, with worries over job losses. World Health Organization expressing a lot of concern over the spread of a rare type of Ebola in eastern Congo. 134 deaths reported, more than 500 cases. This is SRN News.
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4: Overnight, we'll bring cloudy skies with a chance of showers in some areas. The temperature will drop to a low of 55. Moving into Wednesday, expect cooler and less humid conditions. The day will start off cloudy with a mix of clouds and sunshine later on. A high temperature will reach 63 degrees. I'm meteorologist Jason Caterina on FM 92.7 and AM 1400. 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Overnight, we'll bring cloudy skies with a chance of showers in some areas. The temperature will drop to a low of 55. Moving into Wednesday, expect cooler and less humid conditions. The day will start off cloudy with a mix of clouds and sunshine later on. The high temperature will reach 63 degrees. I'm meteorologist Jason Caterina on FM 92.7 and AM 1400. 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

0: to it now as we jump right back in. All right, so we've heard these horror stories. We've seen the videos. The guy that couldn't read or speak English making a U-turn on an interstate and killing a whole family in a minivan. I mean, these crashes are terrible. How did we ever get to the point where we allowed people that could not read English or speak English or understand the language get behind the wheel of vehicles that weigh 10,000 tons? Matt Shuck is the EVP at Tholos Government Relations and a former comms director for Sean Duffy, Chairman Jason Smith, and Dr. Carson. He has been around the block. Matt, welcome to the program.
1: Hi, Steve. Thanks for having me.
0: Look, here's what we found out in our research here. Some of these trucking schools, if you will, and some of these trucking companies who ran the schools were able to self-regulate and decide for themselves if people were qualified to teach and qualified to drive. There was no oversight. Matt, they just took the money and ran, and as a result, they put dangerous drivers on our roads, and we've seen the tragic results, haven't we?
1: Steve, and to think that they were backed by the federal government, even. If we take a second and take your audience through the quick timeline, the summer of 2016, the outgoing Obama administration relaxed the standards for English language proficiency and getting your CDLs. Then we go into the first term Trump, where we have tough immigration laws, we have a closed border. So the issue was really just embers of a burning fire. But then you go to the Biden administration, where the border we know is open sesame, open for business, for anybody who wanted to come in. We had 10 million illegals come across 4 years. And what they did was basically pour gasoline on this issue. And over that four-year period during the Biden administration, we had a 79% increase in truck crashes during that time. It's not only tragic what happened during that time period, but is a 100% preventable.
0: Yeah. 5 million, 10 million, 20 million. The problem is nobody actually knows how many people came across the border. Why? Because we didn't pay attention. And in fact, when Texas put down razor wire to block the entries, the federal government under Joe Biden came in with front-end loaders and moved the razor wire out of the way so that it could just flood in. We've seen the videos. Matt, it's absolutely criminal what they did, isn't it?
1: Absolutely. And if you even think about the hypocrisy of it, when we've seen some of these leftist protests on college campuses where they themselves create their own borders where they don't let people come in unless they're verified and vouched for. Just the hypocrisy is just startling. The issue with what they were doing versus what they've done at the border is public safety has been at risk for years and years and years. And I'm a resident of Fairfax County. If you even saw last week, we had the Fairfax County prosecutor down on Capitol Hill explaining why he's giving lenient sentence to criminal illegal immigrants. And, you know, I've got a family down here and we're concerned for our safety. So the problem is still ongoing. I'm thankful that we have, you know, a Congress in place that's taking this issue seriously and a president that's taking it seriously as well.
0: Yeah. So how do we fix it? I mean, one of the things I know that a lot of these schools have now been shut down. So that's a good step. There has been, I got the numbers here, 12,308 violations for inadequate English proficiency just in 2025. In 2023 and 2024 combined, during the last years of the Biden administration, there were a total of 14. It went from 14 to over 12,000 in 2025. I don't know where we are in 26, but this administration is trying to clean up the roads and make it safer out there. It is a good step forward, isn't it?
1: Absolutely. And, you know, you've had Secretary Duffy do more at the Department of Transportation in 1 year than Pete Buttigieg did under 4 years. Look, the solution isn't getting more people that aren't competent, aren't trained, and don't speak English behind the wheel of these trucks. We need to get more Americans into the pipeline that want to become truck drivers, into truck driving school. And we need to look at new ways of using emerging technology with autonomous vehicles and different items like that to look forward to the future.
0: Yeah. All right. So how do we need to take care of this going forward? Look, I don't want somebody going down the, I mean, we've seen the videos of the guys going the wrong way down the interstate at 80 miles an hour in an 18-wheeler. We've seen the U-turns. We've seen, there has to be, I mean, there are a lot of things about government I don't like. But when it comes to things like this, this is pretty common sense. Either you're qualified to be behind the wheel or you're not. Either you're qualified to teach people to be behind the wheel of 18-wheelers or you're not. I mean, our kids go through more training to get a temporary driver's license before they are allowed to drive. And then there's a period where you have limited driving rights as you become a more proficient driver. This is what we do for 15-year-olds in this country, right? Mm-hmm. I mean, there's a place for government oversight here, isn't there?
1: Absolutely. And when you're talking about teens behind the wheel, you're talking about the regulations and the trainings we have behind a car that's a few thousand pounds. Getting someone behind an 80,000-pound truck that's carrying commercial goods, that's driving on the same highways that you're driving with your family, should have much more rigid standards. And so it's absolutely criminal what the Obama administration put in place and what the Biden administration failed to realize. And so the answer going forward is we need to have stricter laws. We need to have tougher regulations in place to make sure that if you're behind the wheel, you're competent, you speak the language, you're able to read the road signs, and you're able to talk to a state trooper, and you know how to move an 80,000-pound truck.
0: Yeah. So this is just one example of things that just got too loose. I mean, that's it, Matt. Things just got too loose. Nobody paid attention. And I'm going to make a wild guess here, Matt. Somebody was making money. And they were making more money than they cared. So they didn't care because they were making money. They looked the other way and said, yeah, here's your driver's license. Next. Here's your driver's license. Next. There's something. Like I say, that too is criminal, isn't it?
1: Absolutely. I mean, so with trucking, if you're trying to get something from point A to point B and you have someone that is getting paid under the table, they're getting paid lower wages, so your profits are going to increase. So to your point, absolutely, someone got rich while the rest of us were left unsafe.
0: Mm-hmm. That's the problem. Matt, greatly appreciate you being here. We've identified the problem. The good news is this administration is doing something about it to make the roads safer again, but it's just one example of how people make money at the expense of everybody else. Thanks for being here.
1: Thanks for having me. And you've got a great team at the FMCSA with Derek Bars as the administrator and incredible leadership with Secretary Duffy and Donald Trump.
0: Well, I believe that's right. I like Sean Duffy a lot, by the way. He's, I think, done a very good job in some difficult circumstances. Matt, again, thanks for being here. I'm sure we'll talk again.
1: Thanks, Steve.
0: There you have it. I appreciate it. Look, you can't have the people that are handing out driver's licenses be the ones in charge of the school, be in charge of the ones collecting money, be in charge of the whole thing. That's where this became just absolutely ridiculous. I'm not a big fan of big government, as you well know. But there are places the government makes sense. And this is the place where the government can step in, have oversight, and make sure our roads are safe places to operate. For me, for my family, for my kids, for that kid that's going to be 15 years old out there, learning to drive and having more education about driving than people that jump behind the wheel of an 18-wheeler. All right? We'll be right back.

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0: All right, so the border is, we've talked about, nobody's sure. Was it 5 million? Was it 10? Was it 20? Was it 25? Nobody actually knows. Because when you just let people come in a flood, a horde of humanity, there's no way to keep track. There is no way to keep track, and they didn't keep track. And so now you have a housing challenge. You have a challenge to get decent-paying jobs because, well, as you know, millions of these people will take jobs at a lower rate than Americans will. Because they'll take wages that can't sustain a household, but if they're just taking money and they're living, in a place that they're just packed in, well, and then they're sending the money back to the home country, wherever the home country is, it creates real problems. Let's have our next guest in here, because I need to talk about this. A.J. Lauterbach is here with me. A Border District 30 Texas State Representative, a former sheriff who understands this flood of humanity that came in. A.J., nice to see you today.
1: Good morning. How are you, sir?
0: Good. I'm good. Good to have you here. Look, we were just talking about it moments ago, and my confusion is this. Was it 5 million that came in during the Biden years? Was it 10? Was it 20? Was it more? Nobody actually knows, do they?
1: No, we're large part we're guessing. We do have some solid numbers on the amount of kids and things that are still have disappeared, and the Trump administration doing all they can to try to find those, and we're certainly trying to find the criminal aliens that came in. That we don't know the massive number. We were unable to get it during the Biden years. Even law enforcement, National Sheriff's Association, was unable to obtain pertinent information on who was coming into what state and what county here in our nation. They refused to get that. We couldn't get it from the NGOs. We couldn't get it from the Biden administration, obviously.
0: Yeah, and here's the result. And I'm going to give you a list of things here. In New York, a serial criminal, illegal alien, forced an Air Force veteran out of the subway tracks. He died. So he's facing murder charges. In Virginia, an illegal allegedly used the Roblox video game platform to solicit sexually explicit videos from kids. In California, an illegal alien convicted of attempted murder, pardoned by Gavin Newsom, of course. In Illinois, a whole host of people all over this country. These are the stories we see every day, AJ, every day. Right?
1: Well, we've been seeing these stories and other atrocities regularly for years. There's our gold families that have suffered the losses of this, the angel families that I've been a part of for years. But this is a common story, all too common here in Texas and in the United States, where illegal aliens have committed terrible crimes and here in the country illegally.
0: Yeah, in Texas, does it impact, because it has to? It has to impact the elections, whether they're primary elections, general elections, like coming up in November, more than other states. I was talking about this just a few minutes ago. Texas, Governor Abbott put up razor wire to slow down or stop the invasion. And the Biden administration sent in bulldozers and front-end loaders to remove the razor wire just to open the floodgates again. It was the most absurd thing I ever saw. Here, let us get the razor wire out of the way so all of you illegals that we're not going to vet, we're not going to check you for criminal backgrounds, no health check, we don't know what diseases you're bringing, we don't know if that kid you're carrying with you is actually yours or just some child that's on its way to slave labor or sex trafficking. It was criminal what they did, the federal government, to push the razor wire and those things out of the way, wasn't it?
1: Well, certainly in my book, it's definitely criminal. Then in my world, the flat out atrocities that the Biden administration were able to implement in this country, and Texas responded as well as we could with billions of dollars, to try and stem the flow of this, but being fought at every turn, by the federal administration is actually in charge of our of immigration. And so, you know, you had a complete failure, just a sick mentality of just failure of bringing these everyone in. So we got a real look at what an open border actually means in the eyes of a federal administration or the eyes of Democrats, and that's exactly what they did, and we'll pay that price for probably for the next decade.
0: Yeah, where do we go from here? I mean, you're right. We're going to pay this price ongoing. What can we do now? I mean, you've got these sanctuary cities and sanctuary jurisdictions and sanctuary states that allow this to continue. They bring in a career criminal, illegal, and they say, no, we're not going to work with ICE or CBP. We're just going to turn them loose again on the community. That's insane as well, and also criminal. Where do we go from here? Last word to you.
1: I think there's a number of things that we can do. In 2015 we passed a sanctuary city where sheriffs had to. And we just noticed this week that Sheriff Brown out in Dallas County is refusing to work with ICE. So the Attorney General stepped in immediately on that, and General Paxton will deal with that situation. But I think that there is a pathway, and it's a very good pathway. I think the prioritization of securing the children and taking care of criminal aliens has got to be. And then as a state, we've got to work towards doing everything we can as a state to limit the federal government's involvement in this.
0: Yep.
1: In the event that we have coming under Democratic rule again, and they want to do the same thing again. So I think that's one of the biggest fears that we have with some vision moving forward.
0: Yeah, AJ, I got to leave it right there. Greatly appreciate you, sir. Thank you.
1: Absolutely appreciate you. Thanks, sir. Honored to be here.
0: Back after this.
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0: All right, let's check in on sports with Brock Palmbush.
7: With a look at sports, I'm Brock Palmbush. Victor Wembanyama scored 41 points and pulled down 24 rebounds to lead the San Antonio Spurs to a 122-115 double overtime victory over the Oklahoma City Thunder last night in Game 1 of the NBA's Western Conference Finals in OKC. Dylan Harper added 24 points, 11 rebounds for the Spurs. Alex Caruso led the Thunder with 31 points off the bench. Game 2 of the series tomorrow night in Oklahoma City. Alex Newhook scored at 11:22 of overtime to give the Montreal Canadiens a thrilling 3-2 victory over the Buffalo Sabres in Game 7 of the NHL's Eastern Conference semifinals last night in Buffalo. With the win, the Habs advanced to the Eastern Conference Finals, where they'll face the Carolina Hurricanes. 14 games in Major League Baseball last night. American League winners included Tampa Bay, Cleveland, and Seattle. National League winners included Philadelphia, Milwaukee, and San Diego. That's a look at sports. Back to you, Steve.
0: All right, Brock, thank you for that. Greatly appreciated. No voter fraud out there, of course. None. Doesn't exist. I know, because Democrats said so, and they repeated it like diligent slaves on CNN, the New York Times. But here I am reading another headline. FBI charges California woman with paying people to register to vote. Well, then, Brenda Lee Brown Armstrong, paying another person to register to vote. She's agreed to plead guilty. We'll formally issue that plea coming up, according to the Department of Justice. Could spend 5 years in prison, and she should. We've got to stop looking the other way on these things, friends. We've got to start holding people accountable. If you commit voter fraud at any level, if you influence one person illegally, go to jail. The way you crack down on voter fraud is to crack down on voter fraud. Pretty simple stuff, actually. Hold people accountable. The problem in this society, one of them, is that we do not hold people accountable. Well, that has to change. If we want anything to change, that has to change. Anyhow, good to see you here this morning. You can always send me an email. I look forward to it. SteveGruber.com. 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We read them all and respond to as many as we can. But there's a flood every day, but I appreciate what you have to tell me. A lot of what you send me becomes stories. Becomes stories here in the program. 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I'll be right back.
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10: News this hour from Town Hall. I'm Jason Walker. Primary elections Tuesday in 6 states around the nation. President Trump's power once again being felt in Kentucky. Ed Gallrain winning the Republican nomination for the House of Representatives in the Bluegrass State's 4th Congressional District, beating incumbent Thomas Massey. President Trump had given the nod to Gallrain after Massey broke ranks with him over several issues. Public policy expert Matthew Continetti with his predictions on who the current frontrunner just might be for 2028 and the Democrats.
11: Well, as frightening as it sounds, I do think it's Kamala Harris. I think it's fascinating to see. And the support that she's gained, you can see in the black community, which is such an important part of the Democratic Party. She's getting these big crowds on her book tour. I think if she wants to run, she's going to start out as a front runner. You know, declaring her candidacy has never been a problem. It's actually campaigning that's Kamala's problem. So she might start off as a front runner, but we'll see how the primary goes.
10: Continetti making his comments on the Scott Jennings Show on the Salem Radio Network. A federal judge is banning most ICE arrests in New York immigration courts.
12: Agents were able to take into custody individuals who were following requirements to appear before immigration judges. U.S. District Judge P. Kevin Castle said in a written decision that while there was a strong governmental interest in enforcing immigration laws, there also was serious interest in letting individuals pursue asylum claims without fear of arrest. He also noted that federal agents still can detain individuals away from immigration courts and can make arrests at immigration courthouses when there are serious threats to public safety. Department of Homeland Security said in a statement, quote, "Nothing prohibits arresting a lawbreaker where you find them. We are confident we will ultimately be vindicated in this case."
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2: Hall.com. Numerous media outlets had a difficult time with the Rededicate 250 celebration the White House sponsored this past Sunday. One major paper reported, quote, "Until Trump's second term in office, it had been virtually unheard of in modern times for U.S. government officials to publicly tie the nation to a specific set of religious beliefs. Trump's cabinet members have changed that norm." Close quote. Boy, that phrase, "in modern times," is doing a lot of work here. Calls to prayer and thanksgiving may be new to the old media staffed by too many young, but they'd raise no eyebrows from those who actually founded the country, like John Adams, who wrote, quote, "The general principles on which the fathers achieved independence were the general principles of Christianity," close quote. We can go on and on with such language, from John Adams to John Kennedy, never mind FDR's D-Day prayer, the largest public prayer in history up to that point. Just now, this country could use exactly what the White House sponsored and a lot less of what the mainstream media is offering.
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11: All right, let's kick right off and get right into it. The relentless pursuit of truth happens here every single day, wherever it leads. Sometimes we like it, and sometimes we're like, whoa. Here are three big things you need this hour. Number one, in Michigan, a Republican candidate for governor, Eric Nesbitt, he's the Senate Minority Leader, asking for a federal investigation into the Whitmer administration and its movement of $20 million to one of the governor's buddies. It turned out to be criminal. Number two, it is primary day in America, and Massey is in real trouble. Thomas Massey in Kentucky.

0: being targeted by the president. And number three, how about we have some fun? How about we do something just a little bit different, a little bit of fun, and just hear some different voices? How about that? Gad Saad. I think that's how you say the guy's name. I see him all over, and it's G-A-D-S-A-A-D. And here he is calling out the dangerous and deadly left for their ideas. And here's why he says it's such a dangerous thing. Listen to this.
1: I saw that every single moral calculus that you could think of was completely inverted, right? Rape victims deserved less empathy than the rapists. Squatters deserved more empathy than homeowners. American vets deserved less empathy than Guatemalan illegal refugees. And so I started thinking, what could cause people to have such a breakdown of their moral compass? And that led me to write this book.
2: And what is that? What did you find? Why do we have judges or leaders that coddle, for example, really dangerous criminals?
1: Well, because take, for example, if you're a felon who's already committed 186 different felonies, but you're black, well, the argument would go, and this stems from, you know, the university education of these judges, the argument goes that these felons of color are already victimized by a white supremacist society. So to then now punish them even more, that's like a double whammy, because apparently they don't have personal agency. We need to be kind to them and give them 200 chances.
0: Give them 200 chances, not 100. All right, so here's Lydia Moynihan on CNN, I think. Lighting the Democrats' hair on fire. This is just sporting to me. Just having fun with it. Lighting the Democrats' hair on fire, telling them the truth about Democrats attacking the Constitution, because Democrats say that Donald Trump's a fascist. Donald Trump is a MAGA is a bunch of fascist white supremacists. Oh, nonsense. Stop it. It becomes tiresome when you keep accusing the same people of things that they're not. Like me. You're a racist. Have you seen my family? Really? Listen to this.
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4: Yeah, there's been sort of two Democratic responses. The first is hers. And after years of hearing Donald Trump is going to destroy the Constitution and undermine the very fabric of our society, now in order to protect the Constitution, we need to expand the court, undermine the judiciary, eliminate the Electoral College, which is how we've always elected the president, and then add D.C. and Puerto Rico as states. I mean, it's the irony is just beyond that she wants to save democracy by undermining the Constitution. So that's the one reaction that we've seen. And then the other reaction is the reaction from the far left, like Hassan Piker, who literally has said, you know, this is going to lead to more political violence, which is kind of an endorsement of that, suggesting that that's what's going to happen. So I found it alarming to see that Democrats basically either want to undermine our Constitution in order to save democracy, or are essentially calling for
3: violence. I don't know. I mean, I think you can let Hassan Piker speak for himself.
0: Beautiful. Hassan Piker has spoken for himself as he endorses Democrat candidates on stage campaigning with those Democrat candidates. Hassan Piker is apparently the leader of the Democrat Party today. Yeah. More disturbing things from Graham Plattner, by the way. He is the Democrat nominee to be the next senator from the state of Maine. He's vile. Former Navy SEAL, and that's all fine and well, and I appreciate the fact that he did that. But since then, let's just say he has lost his mind. Okay? That's what I would say. He has lost his mind. And what is wrong with people today? What is wrong with the kids today? Well, according to Thomas Sowell, it's not the kids' fault. It's the way they were raised, or not raised, as it were. Here's Thomas Sowell.
5: We're raising whole generations who regard facts as more or less optional. You have kids in elementary school who are being urged to take stands on political issues. You're not a decade old, and they're being thrown these kinds of questions that could absorb the lifetime of a very brilliant and learned man. And they're being taught that it's important to have views, and they're not being taught that it's important to know what you're talking about. It's important to hear the opposite viewpoint, and more important, to learn how to distinguish whether why viewpoint A and viewpoint B are different and which one has the most evidence or logic behind it. They disregard that. They hear something, and they hear some rhetoric, and they run with it.
0: They have a view, which is more important than having facts. Facts are optional. Parents are failing. Do better. We don't have that problem in our house, for the record. Facts are not optional. Facts are foundational. But not for some or many on the left. And for some on the right, too, to be honest. Do your homework. Find the truth. That's what we do here every day. We pursue truth. It's incredibly important. And accountability. Facts and accountability. Two foundational things that have just, you know, dissipated in my lifetime. It is remarkable to me that facts are optional. Accountability is rare. Well, you know, Johnny had a tough life. I don't care if Johnny had a tough life. I don't care. Deal with it before we have to. Before we have to, because there's no option left. 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We have, and they have our stamp of approval, without question. I'll be right back.

0: While driving a car, there's a lot you have to pay attention to. 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Motorcyclists are hard to see. In fact, 1,500 crashes between vehicles and motorcyclists happen each year in Michigan. Vehicles turning left at intersections are especially hazardous for motorcyclists. So look twice. 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Sponsored by the Michigan Association of Broadcasters and the Michigan Department of State.
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4: 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Wonderful guy to sit next to in a restaurant. 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

0: right, let's get right back into it, shall we? Healthcare systems, schools, businesses, recreation organizations, and community groups across the state of Michigan are warning that physical inactivity is deadly. In fact, I heard recently that the couch is the new cigarette. And I say that not, I'm not kidding about it. Sitting on the couch, inactivity. I was at a grocery store the other day. And there's this young guy behind me, probably in his mid-20s. He's 100 pounds overweight. And I glance back, and his cart is filled with sugar cereal, these snack cakes that you buy, you know, individually wrapped, and all this, and Mountain Dew. And I'm like, really? Dude, you're killing yourself. Mike Stack is the chair of Michigan Moves Coalition joining me now. Mike, welcome to the program.
1: Steve, thank you so much for having me on. It's a pleasure to be here.
0: You know, look, you got to eat real food. You got to eat quality food, not all this highly produced, overproduced garbage. And you got to move. Get out in the yard. Stop staring at your phone. Get away from the Netflix. Do something with your life. Mike, I don't mean to be blunt, but come on, people. Right?
1: Yeah, indeed. Right? We've engineered movement out of our world. That's just the objective reality. You said it. Like, sitting is the couch is the new smoking. And it's actually interesting. We've seen research dating back as early as the late 1980s that showed that low aerobic fitness was a bigger predictor of mortality than cigarette smoking. And we've known that for over three decades now, and less than 25% of Americans meet our guidelines for physical activity. So it's a mental and physical health issue. It's an economic issue, and it's an issue related to military preparedness. So this affects all areas of society.
0: Absolutely true. All right. The number of people, the percentage of adults that smoke in America is down to 6%. It was over 20% the year I was born. So smoking has dropped precipitously. However, somehow people have this strange idea that smoking cigarettes is bad, but smoking weed is good. Come on, people, use your heads. Right or wrong?
1: Well, I think that I am not an expert in that area. I'm an exercise physiologist, so I don't think I have the expertise to speak to that. What I do know is that if we get more people moving, that makes a profound difference on their overall health, regardless of all the other behaviors that they engage in.
0: So here's step one. Limit your children's activity on their devices. They all have them. I got it. Limit that activity. Be like my mother. On a Saturday morning, okay, you get 1 hour on your phone. It used to be cartoons for me, fine. Used to watch Bugs Bunny for about an hour this time of the year. My mother would say, get out of my house. I love her to death. And we went, and we would be gone all day. We'd go out and play, and we'd get dirty, and we'd get in the creeks, and we would build and create and build sports out of sticks and, you know, get scraped up and everything else and come back filthy, dirty for something to eat about the middle of the day and maybe at the end of the day. We need more of that, don't we?
1: Without a doubt. We have a physical literacy crisis in this country. We talk about literacy and numeracy in an academic context, but we don't talk about it enough in a physical context. And the reality is, if you are a physically illiterate child, to your point, you're not going outside playing, learning motor skills, having fun, enjoying sports and time with your friends, then you turn into a physically illiterate adult that doesn't move and has all of the chronic diseases that are associated with lack of movement. Physical inactivity cost our country $192 billion annually, and it's one of the best and simplest interventions to start to reduce healthcare costs, and nobody thinks of it. And that's what we at the Michigan Moves Coalition are looking to do.
0: Yeah, Make America Healthy Again has taken root in a variety of places. You've got the presidential fitness test has come back. It was gone for many years. Look, I remember those days doing the push-ups, climbing the rope, all that nonsense. And, man, it was painful even when I was in elementary school. But we could do it. I wonder how many of those kids could actually climb a rope more than a foot and a half or do more than three or four push-ups if they can do that many. We really need to get active because you're right. It's about military preparedness, but it's also about mental health, physical health, avoiding childhood diabetes, avoiding long-term consequences of bad health. All of these things are related to moving, right?
1: Yes, absolutely. And it's one of the easiest levers to pull. And we need to think about the president's fitness test is I'm very excited to see that back in the national consciousness. But I'm also excited with the concept of we can incorporate physical activity into all aspects of a child's day. And it can happen in gym class, but it can also happen in other classes. And we know not only is that improving mental health, but it improves cognition, it improves intellectual performance. And we at the Michigan Moves Coalition are trying to take a whole society approach to this. So certainly that's the education sector, but that's all sectors of society to start to shift from the active choice being the hard choice to the active choice being the easy choice.
0: You know, you see the people out there, and I've only got a moment left here, but you see the people out there that are older. I see people riding their bikes that are 80. That's who I want to be. I want to be the guy riding his bike at 80 years of age and still being active. Because if you're infirm, your life, your quality of life is terrible. Terrible.
1: Yes.
0: Moving leads to a happier, more productive, longer life. Last word to you.
1: We're living longer, but we're not necessarily living better. And physical activity is one of the keys to living a longer, better life. And that's what the Michigan Moves Coalition is all about. So go to Michigan Moves website, mimoves.org, to find out more about what we're doing.
0: Yeah, and you can see the reports there as well, right?
1: Yeah, we have the Michigan Physical Activity Plan, and we also will be publishing the first of its kind state physical activity report card at the end of this month.
0: Well, I hope we can do better in that category than we have in some others recently. MIMoves.org. Find out more. Mike, great conversation. It's the right thing to do. Limit the use of the devices. More time outside. More time doing things that require physical movement. Sir, thank you.
1: Thank you, Steve.
0: Greatly appreciate it. Look, he's right. You know, Anthony just sits in there all morning, you know.
2: Oh. I get up.
0: Yeah, if he gets up, then the show goes away.
2: I'll get up right now and come out there, Steve.
0: Well, come on. Waiting for you. Come on, just come on out. Introduce yourself to the audience.
2: No, I'm comfortable.
0: In a big old beanbag chair with his soft pants on. I'll take a break and be right back.
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0: Microsoft's AI chief says it's going to be 18 months for all white-collar workers to be automated by AI. You see a lot of wild predictions. I don't believe that to be true. But the world has changed more in the last 10 years than it did in the 10,000 years before that. The world has changed more between 2016 and 2026 than it did for 10,000 years. Think about all the great advancements, but it's nothing compared to the blistering pace we're seeing right now. That's a fact. It is a blistering pace. AI taking over everything, whether it's for good or for bad. And Bruce Catton wrote Pulitzer Prize-winning books about the Civil War. Part of his childhood spent in Boyne City, Michigan, right? So I read about him. And one of the things he said in one of his books was, mankind will take its inventions to the last possible degree. They will exhaust all possibilities with that invention. Look at cars, for example. How far they've come in creating drive-through restaurants and superhighways. Easy example. Computers. We're just scratching the surface of computing power with AI. So it's all coming. And we've got a long way to go. In fact, I would say we're only in the very early stages of AI. We are in the very early stages. Wait till you see what's happening 10 years from now. A groundbreaking new study shows that there is a safe and inexpensive potential cancer treatment, and it's a drug that many of us know. It's called ivermectin. A new study shows that individuals who took ivermectin, the parasite-fighting medication that gained fame during COVID, along with mebendazole, they saw remarkable results in fighting cancer. It's an incredibly promising result that many Americans wonder where they can obtain U.S.-made ivermectin and mebendazole. 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
2: With SRN News, I'm Jason Walker. Russian President Vladimir Putin praising his close ties with Chinese leader Xi Jinping and says their countries are close partners in trade and international affairs. They've opened bilateral talks in Beijing 1 week after President Trump was there. More than 17,000 people under evacuation orders now. A couple of wildfires still causing major problems, threatening homes in Southern California. The Sandy Fire above Simi Valley has consumed more than 2 square miles of dry brush and is just 5% contained. Officials do say no fatalities have been reported. President Trump endorsing Texas Attorney General Ken Paxton over incumbent John Cornyn in a Republican primary runoff that is coming up next week. This is SRN News.
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3: Overnight will bring cloudy skies with a chance of showers in some areas. The temperature will drop to a low of 55. Moving into Wednesday, expect cooler and less humid conditions. The day will start off cloudy with a mix of clouds and sunshine later on. The high temperature will reach 63 degrees. I'm meteorologist Jason Caterina on FM 92.7 and AM 1400. 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
4: A mayor of a Southern California city outside of Los Angeles, of Arcadia, of course, is not a, it's not a big city, but certainly not a small city as well, has admitted pleading guilty. 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
0: Back to it now. My good friend Tim Golding is here, Americans for Prosperity. And I was just reading about this. Tim, welcome to the program, because I see this all over the state of Michigan, especially in tourist areas. We have a house up north, and in these small towns, and it doesn't matter if it's Michigan, but we'll talk about that. Tourist towns especially, kids that are born there can't afford to live there. They're just priced out of the market the day they're born. They cannot afford to buy a house there because, you know, Airbnb, and I like Airbnb. I'm not using that, but it's an example of how some of the houses get gobbled up and used for other purposes. And it boxes people out of the affordability of a new house. It blocks them from having a chance to even stay in the town they were born in. That's an issue, isn't it?
9: It definitely is. Michigan is lots of examples all across the state where we don't have enough housing units. People can't afford it. To your point, kids graduate, you know, maybe go to college and not come back, and they can't afford to live in the town they grew up in because there's just not enough housing units. I think we're 125,000 units short in Michigan. And one of the ways to reduce that is to change some of the zoning laws that have been put in place over the last, you know, 20, 30, 40 years that make it very restrictive on what you can build and where you can build it. And we don't build on enough of the acreage that we have. And when you do that, you constrict the supply, which drives the cost up. It's simple economics, right? Cost, supply and demand. You don't have enough supply, cost goes up. And there's a lot of things you can do to fix it, but a lot of the things that we're trying to do with the state legislature, working with them, is change some of these zoning restrictions where people can build what they want, where they want, on the lot that they own. Because you can't do that in a lot of places in Michigan today.
0: Yeah, that's so true. You know, how many houses do we need in Michigan today? How many?
9: The average right now, I think, is 125,000 units that we need to put the supply to meet the demand and keep things affordable for Michigan families to be able to live their own version of their American dream. Some people, you know, they don't want a 3,500 square foot house on a two acre minimum or a 10 acre minimum. They want a house they can afford. They want a property they can upkeep without going into bankruptcy to do it. And there's a lot of places in Michigan you just can't do that.
0: You know, I was talking to a realtor just last night, ironically. And I was surprised by what she told me. I said, how's business? She goes, it's silly. I said, what do you mean? She goes, almost every house we put up ends up in a bidding war. In a bidding war. Because there are so many buyers, and even with these interest rates, even with the high price, and housing prices are way up, interest rates are higher than they've been in a number of years. And yet, she's telling me that these houses end up in bidding wars very routinely. And I was surprised to hear that.
9: Yeah, I'll give you a real-world example that just happened within the last month. By the way, the average cost of a home in Michigan is around $300,000. That's just not sustainable. But my son and his wife sold their house in Jackson County. They closed on it like 3 weeks ago. The buyer of their home gave them $25,000 extra cash. Obviously, they're going to take it. They were bidding on a couple other homes in Jackson County on some acreage. And the one that they were going to buy, sold to a bidder who gave $40,000 over the asking price. They ended up finding another place to buy. But that realtor you were speaking to is 100% right. And when there isn't enough homes, people spend more than they should. And you know, that's to the buyer, because now you quite frankly could be underwater if the market even goes a little bit sideways. So
0: your house poor,
9: when there's not enough units,
0: as they say,
9: you're
0: house poor because your resources are disproportionately going to the roof over your head. And that's true in renting too, isn't it?
9: Absolutely, it's true. And talk about renting, like the average rental unit that gets built, 50% of the money that's spent to build that goes directly to the government's pocket. We got to cut red tape, we got to cut all these restrictive zoning things. And we talk to people every day across the state of Michigan and across the nation, frankly, and they want bipartisan solutions to their problems. They want their cost of living brought down. They want their energy costs brought down. They want all those things so they can live their American dream. And housing is fundamental to that dream. You have to have a place to live. And Michigan's a fantastic, wonderful, resource-rich state, but people cannot afford to live here. And again, all the people we talk to, they want to see lawmakers on both sides of the aisle work together to solve these problems. And one of the most simple things they can do is start changing some of these zoning restrictions where people can build what they want on the property that they own where they want it. And I'm not talking about impeding on health and safety standards and public safety and welfare, or you have to have infrastructure to meet these. If you don't have enough infrastructure, then you can't build 10 houses, you can only build 5. Those things are all still in place. But again, people need to be able to build what they want. And I don't envision our founding fathers thinking, well, let's come to America and we can build on, minimum of 10 acre lots, and you have to build a 1,500 square foot log cabin. That was never in their vision, I assume. It was like, you own it, you build it, within reason, you can do what you want.
0: Well, here's another one of the things that I've read recently, Tim, and you can weigh in on this. And that is that there are those out there that say, hey, we've got to get this done. We've got to build 50 units, 100 units, picture community, doesn't matter. And all of a sudden they say, well, not in my community. The people, the same people that are advocating for more houses, and they say, well, here's a 48-unit apartment building we want to build here. No, not here.
9: Right.
0: So wait a second. Do you believe in more housing or only in somebody else's backyard? And that's a problem too, isn't it?
9: That's a huge problem. That goes to wind and solar and all the other test stuff mandates they're trying to push across this country or across the state. But yeah, to your point, local governments are screaming because they want control, or they don't want the state to control it. Well, really, you're not giving control back to the state. You're giving the control back to the property owner. And to your point about the NIMBYism, they don't like government control unless it's their government control that they're controlling in their township or their municipality. And they talk about, they want buy-in from the citizens on these, when these restrictions or zoning ordinances are made, and everybody buys into it. But I guarantee you go to any jurisdiction across the state and ask 95% of the people, they don't have a clue what their zoning ordinances are until they want to build a deck that's a little bit too big or put an addition on their house, and then they can't. So it's not... They don't want control unless it's their control. And that's a sad reality. We need to change that so people can build what they want.
0: Yeah, I want to go back to something you said here a moment ago in the conversation, and that is the requirements. If you have to have a house in 2 acres or a house in 5 acres, someplace a house in 10 acres or more.
9: Yeah, 30 or 40.
0: Right. Look, do planned developments. You can still protect green space. You can still protect farmland. Yeah. But you can cluster homes together if that's what you want. You can have clustered homes where you put houses on a half or three quarters of an acre or whatever it is. Going back to the realtor last night, she said the sweet spot right now is between $250 and $450 for a price. That's the sweet spot, right? And those are homes that can be built at scale in this. Look, I drive down the highway. There's a tremendous amount of land in Michigan. Tremendous amounts of land you could house people. Let people get to it. Last word to you, Tim.
9: Yeah, it's too restrictive. We need to bring the costs down. We need to do a lot of different things to make it where people want to live in this beautiful state. And it starts with housing. That's fundamental to our American dreams. And if we start changing some of these zoning ordinances, we can start building communities that people want to live in. We have a lot of land, but a lot of places you can't build on it. And that's unfortunate. When you have a township in Michigan that has a 30-acre lot minimum, you're excluding a ton of people. You're not bringing tax revenue into your community that could help your schools and help your community. You're just saying, we don't want you here, go build it somewhere else. And I think we need to fundamentally change the way we look at zoning and housing and energy and all that stuff to give more power back to the people who elect the people that go to Lansing or Washington to
0: agree,
9: enact laws in order that change our lives.
0: When you say 30 acres, When you say 30 acres, for most people, anything more than an acre is more than they want. When you say 30 acres, you're excluding pretty much everybody, just about. Yep. Not everybody. There's some people that want that. I do. I like a big chunk of land so I can hunt and so forth. But for so many people, they're just out of the conversation at that point. Tim, good conversation. Thank you.
9: Thanks, Steve. We'll talk to you soon.
0: Tim Golding from Americans for Prosperity, Michigan. 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

0: right. The best part of the program as we come around that back curve toward the checkered flag. And here comes the beauty of the day. Ivy is here. Hello, Ivy.
1: Me?
0: Yeah, you.
1: Aw, thank you, Steve.
0: Yeah. Yeah, people love you. They do. Oh, I mean, wow. Look, that smile of yours, those big blue, big brown eyes. Blue eyes. Big brown eyes.
1: Who are you looking at? Who are you looking at?
0: And that's my other girlfriend. Sorry about that.
1: Oh, yeah. Whatever.
0: Yeah. So let's see. Things Ivy doesn't have to worry about. That's top of the list. Anyhow, what's on your mind?
1: Well, thank you. Those are very kind comments. I appreciate it. Earlier, we were talking about the culture of disrespect and these young teens who are just taking over cities and stores.
0: Classrooms.
1: Restaurants. Classrooms.
0: Mm-hmm.
1: And I think I actually heard a bite from Thomas Sowell. And he is explaining, like, listen, the reality is this is a parent issue. So I want you to hear this. This is Bite 5.
2: We're raising whole generations who regard facts as more or less optional. You have kids in elementary school who are being urged to take stands on political issues. You're not a decade old. And they're being thrown these kinds of questions that could absorb the lifetime of a very brilliant and learned man. And they're being taught that it's important to have views. And they're not being taught that it's important to know what you're talking about. Mm-hmm. It's important to hear the opposite viewpoint. And more important, to learn how to distinguish why viewpoint A and viewpoint B are different and which one has the most evidence or logic behind it. They disregard that. They hear something, and they hear some rhetoric, and they run with it.
0: Remember, Ivy, I'm going to tell a story here.
1: Okay.
0: It's probably been 10 years ago now. We were over at a friend's house about this time of year.
1: Yes.
0: Nice time of the year.
1: I know, where
0: summertime.
1: You're going.
0: Yeah, absolutely. And their daughter had just gotten back from, I think, 3 months of walking around Central America on mom and dad's credit card.
1: Mm-hmm.
0: And her boyfriend was there. They had done this together, 3 months in Central America on daddy's dime.
1: Yeah.
0: And then we started talking about something on a conservative side of a conversation.
1: Yeah.
0: This 22, 23-year-old girl literally cupped her hands over her ears. I'm not going to listen to this, and ran away.
1: Yeah.
0: And ran away. She's an adult.
1: Yeah.
0: I mean, seriously.
1: Well, it goes to what he just said there, which is that, you know, teenagers, even adults, don't want to hear facts. And this is oftentimes what
0: they have their opinion.
1: Yeah,
0: this is how I feel.
1: Well, disregard the facts completely.
0: Yeah.
1: And then if my beliefs don't align with your beliefs, I don't want to hear what you have to say.
0: Right.
1: Which is terrible.
0: I don't care how you feel. You know, the facts don't stop where your feelings begin.
1: Mm-hmm.
0: That's it. The facts do not end where your feelings begin.
1: Right.
0: And I don't care.
1: And he's right there, too. How can we be putting any type of political views or politics at all in our elementary classrooms?
0: Should not.
1: These children are, they have no idea.
0: Teach them to love their country. Teach them to be nice to their neighbor.
1: You know, teach them reading, writing, and arithmetic.
0: Right.
1: And keep the politics out of the classroom. Could we just do that?
0: Yeah. You know, we've heard rumor of a teacher we're going to deal with soon enough.
1: Mm-hmm.
0: Who sits in the classroom and lectures about the evils of Donald Trump and the evils of conservatism and why communism and socialism are a good thing. A good thing? I'm sorry, 200 million people died in the 20th century because of socialists and communists. The biggest mass killer of all time was Chairman Mao. Stalin took a second place silver medal to that, and it was all based on communism and socialism. Why don't we teach that in schools anymore? We got taught that.
1: Yeah, we did too.
0: And you know who taught me? Liberal Larry. That's what we called him. We had a good guy, but he was our history teacher, Liberal Larry. And we laughed, but we would have challenging conversations back and forth, right?
1: That's right.
0: You didn't get shamed for it.
1: At the end of the conversation, hey, I didn't necessarily agree with what you had to say, and I'm not even in alignment with your views, but we don't have to hate each other for it,
0: right.
1: And we can have these debates. It's okay.
0: And we did.
1: Right.
0: And we did. But the point that I'm getting at is even Liberal Larry, back in the 80s and 90s, taught kids the truth about communism and socialism and how deadly they are and detrimental they are to human advancement.
1: That's so true.
0: Yeah.
1: And, you know, talking about truth, Franklin Graham is putting on a national 50 Days of Prayer campaign for the United States 250th anniversary. It runs from May 15th, which was Sunday,
0: right,
1: to July 4th. And every day at noon, a pastor from one of the 50 states leads a daily prayer. And I found this bite. Actually, you found this bite and shared it with me. I want you to hear it. It's bite four.
3: They used to make fun of me and call me church girl because I would pray before all missions. And I'm like, you guys are going to laugh at me, but these prayers is what's keeping us safe. And we had a lot of atheist people who were Buddhists, and they're like telling me to my face, I don't want to hear your prayers. And I was like, well, I'm still going to pray. And we never got hit. But what's crazy is that when I got in trouble, because I was being a hothead overseas, I got in trouble and I got pulled off the road as a punishment. So I was angry. They got hit every single time by a bomb. I was not with them. And so one day I seen my team leader come up kind of clapping. I'm like, what's up, man? He was like, hey, can you come back out? We keep getting hit and we need your protection. Whatever you're praying is working. And you cannot want these prayers all you want, but I guarantee you this, that we ain't getting touched.
1: That's right. That's the power of prayer right there.
0: That was remarkable.
1: What's your take on that?
0: I thought she was great. She's out there saying, look, you can make fun of me. I'm going to pray anyway.
1: Mm-hmm.
0: And then they took her out of the unit. Unit starts getting hit by IEDs and rocket fire, people getting maimed and killed. And they said, wait, can you come back? I mean, that just tells me a lot. Anyhow, that's why I pulled it for you. I thought you'd like that.
1: Powerful testimony.
0: Good stuff.
1: Yeah.
0: Ivy, love you.
1: I love you too, Steve.
0: We'll take a break. I'll have final thoughts after this.
1: Okay.

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0: You know, you keep kicking sand in the face of America, and there will be repercussions. There will be. Dateline, Warsaw, Poland. Poland's deputy defense minister said Warsaw will press U.S. officials in the days to come over the Pentagon's decision to stop a planned armored brigade rotation of U.S. Army soldiers. A recent move that rattled one of Washington's closest NATO allies, despite assurances that U.S. troop levels in Poland would remain the same. At the same time, Polish officials stressed that Warsaw still views itself as a model ally within NATO and expects military cooperation with the United States to continue expanding. We will ask questions, and I guess that we will get answers, is what was said. The comments come days after the Pentagon halted a planned rotation of approximately 4,000 U.S. Army troops in Poland, sparking concern in Warsaw and criticism from some U.S. lawmakers. The move affected the 2nd Armored Brigade Combat Team, 1st Cavalry Division, which has been scheduled to deploy to Poland and other eastern flank positions as part of a routine 9-month NATO force rotation. About 10,000 troops are normally stationed in Poland, most serving on rotational deployments lasting several months at a time. Because the U.S. military presence in Poland relies heavily on those recurring rotations, the halted brigade deployment raises concerns in Warsaw. It's not clear why it's happened, or if it will lead to a permanent reduction in U.S. forces in Poland. Here's the deal. Donald Trump is sick and tired of being insulted by NATO. Donald Trump is sick and tired of having the United States pay the bill for NATO when some countries don't do their part. Now, Poland might be an exception, and that's fine. But pulling troops out of Germany and France, yeah. You don't appreciate it? A thank you note would be nice. Insulting us, not so nice. A thank you note would suffice. That's what it would take. So there it is. And we'll continue to cover all this. The ceasefire, well, it's holding for now because Middle East countries said, please don't hit yet. Donald Trump said, okay, but we need to get something done quickly. We'll see what happens. Fight the good fight and keep the faith. God bless America. I'm Steve Gruber. This is The Steve Gruber Show. And remember, only you can save America.

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7: news this hour from Town Hall. I'm Jason Walker. Numerous primary elections Tuesday, and President Trump's power once again being felt. In Kentucky, Ed Gallrain winning the GOP nomination for the House in Kentucky's 4th Congressional District, beating incumbent Thomas Massey. President Trump had given the nod to Gallrain after Massey had broken with him over a number of issues. Major endorsement is shaking up the Texas GOP Senate race.
8: President Trump is endorsing Texas Attorney General Ken Paxton in the state's Republican Senate runoff, backing him over longtime Senator John Cornyn. Trump calls Paxton an American first patriot and praises his loyalty to the MAGA movement. The endorsement comes as both candidates compete for the chance to face Democrat Senate candidate James Tallarico. Willie Nelson reporting.
7: With three key Republicans absent Tuesday, the Senate approving a war powers resolution to end U.S. hostilities with Iran. That vote was 50 to 47. President Trump says that we must remain patient and strong action could soon be taken.
9: The president says he held off a strike because of negotiations to end the war.
10: They're begging to make a deal. I hope we don't have to do the war, but we may have to give them another big hit. I'm not sure yet. You'll know very soon.
9: Senate Minority Leader Chuck Schumer says the president threatens to blow Iran into oblivion and then says a peace deal is imminent.
11: This he does within 6 hours of one another. Can anyone believe this guy?
9: Vice President J.D. Vance says this is not a forever war.
12: We're going to take care of business and come home.
9: Iran still has a chokehold on the vital Strait of Hormuz. Ed Donahue, Washington.
7: 1 week after President Trump was there, Russian President Vladimir Putin is now in China holding talks with Xi Jinping. More on these stories, townhall.com.
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14: 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This November, sail from

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6: 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Fighting for free speech, Western civilization, and delivering common sense for the American people. Ladies and gentlemen, here's Scott Jennings.
7: President Trump has made his decision on who to endorse in the Texas Senate race. We'll tell you who got the nod. Word came down just a few minutes ago. That news to you here in just a moment. 1,000 babies born to Chinese mothers in the United States. There is a Chinese birth tourism center where that is happening. And reporter Jenny Teer joins us live today with her investigation. And White House border czar Tom Homan joins the show with an update on the president's border security and deportation efforts. Today is Tuesday, May the 19th. I'm Scott Jennings, reporting for Salem Broadcasting live from New York City. And on this day in 1962 at Madison Square Garden.
8: Happy birthday to you. Happy birthday, Mr. President. Happy birthday.
7: Perhaps the most famous rendition of Happy Birthday ever sung, Marilyn Monroe serenading President John F. Kennedy. As for today's news, and this is breaking just a few moments ago, President Trump endorsed Texas Attorney General Ken Paxton in the Texas Senate primary. The incumbent there is John Cornyn. The president has decided to go in a different direction. The president posting in part on Truth Social. Ken is a true MAGA warrior who has always delivered for Texas and will continue to do so in the United States Senate. And Trump noted that, quote, John Cornyn is a good man and I worked well with him, but he was not supportive of me when times were tough. Now, this is a runoff. The election is in a week. Early voting started yesterday. I suspect the Texas Republican electorate will take Trump's endorsement very seriously. The Democrat here is James Tallarico, who believes there are six genders, among other things. It is a massive day for election news, primary day in America. If you live in Alabama, Georgia, Kentucky, Idaho,

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7: This is Seth Leibson for townhall.com. Numerous media outlets had a difficult time with the Rededicate 250 celebration the White House sponsored this past Sunday. One major paper reported, quote, until Trump's second term in office, it had been virtually unheard of in modern times for U.S. government officials to publicly tie the nation to a specific set of religious beliefs. Trump's cabinet members have changed that norm. Close quote. Boy, that phrase, in modern times, is doing a lot of work here. Calls to prayer and thanksgiving may be new to the old media staffed by too many young, but they'd raise no eyebrows from those who actually founded the country, like John Adams, who wrote, quote, the general principles on which the fathers achieved independence were the general principles of Christianity, close quote. We can go on and on with such language, from John Adams to John Kennedy, never mind FDR's D-Day prayer, the largest public prayer in history up to that point. Just now, this country could use exactly what the White House sponsored and a lot less of what the mainstream media is offering.
2: 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The Answer. Owning the libs on CNN. He's here with us. 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
8: Welcome back to the show. Here's a wild question. Are birth tourism centers helping Chinese foreign nationals come to the United States specifically to give birth? and secure American citizenship for their children? That question at the center of a major lawsuit out of Texas. The state is suing a Houston area center accused of running a large-scale birth tourism operation tied to Chinese nationals. And our next guest didn't just report on the story. She went door to door to confront the individuals named in the lawsuit. Let's watch.
9: The state is saying that you're bringing Chinese women here to give birth. You can't talk about it.
10: Yes, Brian.
11: Oh, he's recording.
10: I'm sorry, I cannot give you any information.
8: Joining us now, the journalist behind this wild story, Daily Wire reporter Jenny Teer. You know her here on the Scott Jennings Show. Jenny, welcome back. What in the world is going on in Houston, Texas?
12: Yeah, what in the world is right? Because in these quiet suburban neighborhoods, there are homes that are allegedly holding Chinese women who are preparing to give birth to U.S. citizen babies that they're intending allegedly to take back to China with them. And later, I think that they want those children to return and to reap the benefits of the generous American system. And there are four homes that were identified in this lawsuit by Texas Attorney General Ken Paxton that allegedly are housing these people, that are taking them around the city, and that are helping facilitate the births. And in fact, the lawsuit states that they boast facilitating about 1,000 births of American-born babies to Chinese women.
8: So the issue here is not just one center. There are multiple places doing this. Is it your belief that this is also happening in numerous cities?
12: Well, yeah, absolutely. I mean, the estimates are up to 1.5 million babies have been born as U.S. citizens that have been taken back to China through this birthright tourism scheme. It's why the Trump administration is really trying to crack down on it, because we know this has been happening for years and years and years in many different forms. I mean, with this case, it was women who are in China. They're being coached allegedly by this clinic, by Dai Postpartum Care Center, to get their tourist visa before getting pregnant, not to appear pregnant in the airport while you're traveling, coming to the U.S., just pose as someone who's coming for tourist purposes, and then come here, have your baby, and then within that time that you're allotted, which is usually up to 6 months for those tourist visas, then stay here and then go home by the time you're supposed to leave. And this is something that's happening in Houston, but across the country, we've seen other types of this situation happening. In California, for example, there's like a surrogate scheme where women, parents in China are actually using surrogates to give birth to the U.S. citizen babies that they then take back. Those are apparently some more wealthy Chinese, and those are also apparently ones who kind of see the writing on the wall in China and are trying to find a way out, and that child essentially is their out.
8: So this is occurring, of course, because of the birthright citizenship issue, where if you have a baby born on American soil, that baby is granted automatically a U.S. citizenship. This was the focus of an executive order from President Trump recently in a case at the U.S. Supreme Court. But you can see how easily it is abused. Now, Jenny, Texas officials say multiple families were housed at the properties at the same time. Investigators said these operations could facilitate as many as 20 births per day. I mean, this is like a veritable conveyor belt of birthright tourism going on in these houses.
12: It really is. And that's the really concerning element here. And of course, these people are essentially abusing the U.S. immigration system and the generosity of it, because if you're saying you're coming here as a tourist and then you're giving birth to an American citizen baby that eventually will let you get some form of status through chain migration, that's lying about the purpose of your visit to this country. And it's very difficult, of course, to go back to those previous cases and to find that evidence of fraud. And we know how rampant fraud is. We've obviously seen so many stories in recent months about this. And so this is just one part of that, that the Trump administration, like you said, is trying to crack down on.
8: Jenny Teer is a reporter for the Daily Wire. Her latest exclusive report, the headline is, "Are Chinese Birth Centers Hiding in Your Backyard? We Went to Find Out." You'll see extraordinary video and reporting from one of the best journalists out there, Jenny Teer. Jenny, thanks for coming back on the Scott Jennings Show.
12: Thank you.
8: All right, more after this. We'll take a break. A lot of breaking news today here on Salem. Stay with us.
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15: News this hour from Town Hall. I'm Jason Walker. Primary elections in six states around the nation Tuesday. Ed Gallrain winning the GOP nomination for the House in Kentucky's 4th Congressional District, defeating incumbent Thomas Massie.
16: I want to thank President Trump for his support, his endorsement, and his counsel as I navigated this campaign.
15: And he adds he will be a champion for Kentucky Republicans.
16: Now my focus is on advancing the president's and the party's agenda to put America first and Kentucky always.
15: Well, the suspects in a California mosque attack have had a shared hatred, apparently. More from Lisa Dwyer.
17: Federal authorities say two teenagers who killed three people at a San Diego mosque met online and shared a broad hatred towards different religions and races. Hours before the attack, police were racing to find two teenagers who would ultimately be deemed responsible after the mother of one called police saying her son was suicidal and had run away. Police Chief Scott Wall credits the heroic efforts of a security guard who called in an alert, even as he was engaged in a gun battle, with preventing the attackers from getting any further. I'm Lisa Dwyer.
15: Russian President Vladimir Putin in Beijing. He's holding talks with Chinese leader Xi Jinping 1 week after President Trump was there. World Health Organization expressing concern over the spread of a rare type of Ebola in eastern Congo. 134 are dead, more than 500 cases. 17,000 people ordered to evacuate in Southern California as major wildfires threaten their homes. The latest, the biggest, is just 5% contained. More on these stories, townhall.com.
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4: 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Ladies and gentlemen, here's Scott Jennings.
5: Tuesday, May the 19th. Breaking news moments ago. This in Texas politics. President Trump endorsed the Attorney General Ken Paxton in his runoff election against the incumbent Senator John Cornyn. The runoff is in 1 week. Let's hear from Paxton, who just reacted. Cut 11.
6: I'm so honored to have President Trump's endorsement. His endorsement, in my opinion, is the most significant endorsement that in my lifetime. So when he endorses, it has a tremendous impact. We're already doing really well, but certainly I have so much respect for the president. And so appreciate his endorsement, and I think it creates a slight bit of momentum.
5: Also happening this afternoon, Vice President Vance filling in for White House Press Secretary Caroline Leavitt at the briefing podium, starting his remarks just a little while ago, talking about the anti-fraud task force that he is leading. Let's take a listen to that. Cut 12.
7: We have caught just the last couple of months billions upon billions of dollars of fraud in our hospice system, in our Medicaid system, in our Medicare system, in our immigration system. We've seen hundreds of millions of dollars of fraudulent loans that were being handed out through the Small Business Administration that we've identified and stopped. And we've also started investigating some of the fraudulent criminal activity and also prosecuting some of the fraudulent criminal activities.
5: And happening now in Utah, Charlie Kirk's accused assassin, Tyler Robinson, is back in court. His defense is trying to convince a judge to block the public from some portions of his upcoming preliminary hearing. Also, the judge is hearing a motion to punish prosecutors for speaking about the case outside of court. We'll continue to monitor the Charlie Kirk assassin trial over the next weeks and months. Now we go to Michigan, pivotal state in this year's elections. Joining us live today, Congressman John James, who's campaigning for governor with his friend and former Navy SEAL, Rob O'Neill. They're live here on the Scott Jennings Show together. John and Rob, what's the story out on the campaign trail in Michigan today?
8: Hey, Scott, thanks for having us on. I'm here with my good buddy, Rob O'Neill. He's one of the most decorated combat veterans in American history, and it's an honor to have him back in Michigan. You know, he's been a friend for quite some time, and even though he was in the Navy, he has had my back the whole time. It's an honor to have him back in Michigan to really show the state of Michigan that fighters are at the front, fighting for our republic, fighting for our values, and fighting for our way of life.
5: Rob, let's hear from you. You're up campaigning with your friend. You get involved in political campaigns very often. Of course, most Americans know you as one of our greatest military heroes of this generation. Is it common for you to go out and do campaign stuff, or you just you love John James that much?

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7: News this hour from Town Hall. I'm Rich Thomason. President Trump has a lot to celebrate in the outcome of yesterday's primaries in a half dozen states. Trump-endorsed candidates fared well, including in Kentucky, where Ed Galbraith defeated incumbent Congressman Thomas Massie in the GOP primary.
8: I want to thank President Trump for his support, his endorsement, and his counsel as I navigated this campaign.
7: Massie suggests he's proud of the campaign he ran.
9: I have called and conceded the race. We've been honorable the whole time, and we're going to stay that way.
7: Less than a week after President Trump visited China, Russia's Vladimir Putin is in Beijing for talks with Chinese President Xi. The BBC's Laura Bicker in Beijing says it is a diplomatic balancing act for Xi.
10: It's a sign of where Beijing wants to position itself right now, beholden to no one but talking to everyone. There is no doubt there's a close alliance between Russia and China. The two leaders have met each other more than 40 times, and Russia is now far more reliant on China than ever before since the war in Ukraine. However, there's some delicate diplomacy here for Mr. Xi because he wants to maintain stable ties with the West. He still insists this country is neutral when it comes to the war in Ukraine, and yet he will not want Russia to lose. He will not want that loss to destabilize a country on his northern border.
7: Taiwanese President Lai says if given the chance, he'd tell President Trump that continued purchases of American arms by Taiwan are essential to maintaining peace in the region. More than 17,000 people under evacuation orders. Wildfire continues, threatening suburban homes in Southern California. Stock futures higher this morning on Wall Street. The Dow futures up 29 points and NASDAQ futures 168 points higher. More on these stories, townhall.com.
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12: Today will be cooler and less humid with cloudy skies in the morning, giving way to intervals of clouds and sunshine in the afternoon. The high temperature will reach 63. Tonight will be clear to partly cloudy with a low of 41. I'm meteorologist Jason Katarina on FM 92.7 and AM 1400. 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
13: 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I don't know if it's going to work out. 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Now we're down to Javier Becerra. Wonderful guy to sit next to in a restaurant. Not to talk with. We're talking about an empty suit.
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3: This is Seth Liebson for townhall.com. Numerous media outlets had a difficult time with the Rededicate 250 celebration the White House sponsored this past Sunday. One major paper reported, quote, until Trump's second term in office, it had been virtually unheard of in modern times for U.S. government officials to publicly tie the nation to a specific set of religious beliefs. Trump's cabinet members have changed that norm, close quote. Boy, that phrase, in modern times, is doing a lot of work here. Calls to prayer and Thanksgiving may be new to the old media staffed by too many young, but they'd raise no eyebrows from those who actually founded the country, like John Adams, who wrote, quote, the general principles on which the fathers achieved independence were the general principles of Christianity, close quote. We can go on and on with such language from John Adams to John Kennedy, never mind FDR's D-Day prayer, the largest public prayer in history up to that point. Just now, this country could use exactly what the White House sponsored and a lot less of what the mainstream media is offering.
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0: Mike Gallagher.
9: Okay. Guess we're not going to do breaking news. This is why I got to keep reminding you, Eric. I'm in a great mood. Man, I'm in a good mood. 320 kids sponsored in our Angel Tree campaign. 320 kids. And this is a great day to celebrate. Let's celebrate together by sending the children of American prisoners to a week of sun and fun and the Bible. And yesterday, you just blew the doors. Oh, I said, can we get to 300? You took us over 300 in about a half hour. This is a pretty simple request. You have the opportunity to save a child's soul, save a child's summer, give them memories they'll never forget. These are the children of people in prison. That's who Prison Fellowship ministers to. And $200 can sponsor a child for a day. Or I mean, for a week. $200, that's it. and you'll send a child, likely from the inner city, maybe from the projects. A lot of these kids are minority kids. A lot of black and brown kids who are going to get to enjoy summer camp because of your love, because of your graciousness, because of your generosity. Gosh, I'm so grateful that already we're almost half. My goal is 650 kids. Now, I'm on vacation next week, and I'm sweating that out. Now, Joey Hudson will do a great job in my absence. But do you know how great it would be if we can get to maybe 500 sponsored kids by Friday? Could we get to 400 today? We're 320. Whatever you can afford, $25, $50, $100, if you want to celebrate, if you're in a great mood and you love this country and you appreciate the graciousness of this country, why don't you make today the day that you go to MikeOnline.com? 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You'll see the Angel Tree Prison Fellowship banner. It says, make a difference in a child's life, a child of a prisoner. Again, $200 will sponsor a child for a week. We are at 320 children right now. I would just love to hit 400 by day's end. We could do it. It's possible. With God, all things are possible. And I'm hoping he will touch your heart and you'll be compelled to give. 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Moments ago, President Trump spoke to reporters outside Marine One. Know where he's headed. I don't know where he's going. I don't know how the guy does it. I don't know what in the world motivates this guy, but he is like the Energizer Bunny. He never slows down. He doesn't quit. He is fighting and fighting and fighting for the American people. Here's what he said moments ago about last night's win for his MAGA movement.
10: A great candidate, I believe, in Texas. And I believe the Texas candidate, who's Ken Paxton, I think he'll win. I think probably he'll win very substantially. And I think he'll go on to defeat a very defective candidate, a candidate that believes in six genders. And he takes hits at Jesus Christ. And he's wearing a mask 6 months ago. Wears a guy. Anybody wearing a mask 6 months ago doesn't get it. And he's a vegan. He's a vegan in Texas. And you can't get elected as a vegan in Texas.
11: Did you talk to Senate leadership on the Republican side about
9: it? I mean, that, only this guy, only President Trump. And incidentally, factually, he's correct. I mean, Tallarico was wearing a mask six months ago. He apparently is a vegan. He does believe there are six genders, and he thinks that God is non-binary. That's a Texas candidate. Every bit of that is correct. That's not Trump making stuff up. Look it up. Look it up. Look, we've begun a story of momentum with yesterday's massive wins all over the country. We haven't even gotten into what happened in Georgia yet. Can't wait to tell you about some of the other wins all over the country. Well, I think Trump is 31-0. I think yesterday, 31-0. It's some crazy number. And yet the smart kids keep telling us, oh, Trump era's gone. MAGA's dying. It's collapsing. It's falling apart. My gosh. Hey, by the way, a real quick note from Louisville, Kentucky, which we appreciate so very much. Mike, I wanted to tell you that my father-in-law grew up poor. 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He talked about that until he died at 84. The impact of these camps on these kids cannot be easily quantified. We sponsored two kids for your campaign, Mike, in honor of our daughters and him. Thank you, Louisville. 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Coming up, we got to give you huge news about South Carolina's effort to redistrict. Hey, James Clyburn might be bye-bye. And you don't mess around with President Trump. We'll give you all the highlights of yesterday's historic, epic wins for the MAGA America First movement. 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
15: This hour from Town Hall, I'm Rich Thomason. Trump-endorsed candidates fared quite well in yesterday's primaries across half a dozen states, including in Kentucky, where Ed Gowron defeated incumbent Congressman Thomas Massie in the GOP primary.
16: I want to thank President Trump for his support, his endorsement, and his counsel as I navigated this campaign.
15: Massey suggests he's proud of the campaign he ran.
17: I have called and conceded the race. We've been honorable the whole time, and we're going to stay that way.
15: In Pennsylvania, Democratic Governor Josh Shapiro and Republican Stacey Garrity will face each other in November. They won their uncontested primaries. Less than a week after President Trump visited China, Russia's Vladimir Putin is there for talks with Chinese President Xi. The BBC's Laura Bicker in the Chinese capital.
18: It's a sign of where Beijing wants to position itself right now, beholden to no one but talking to everyone. There is no doubt there's a close alliance between Russia and China. The two leaders have met each other more than 40 times. And Russia is now far more reliant on China than ever before since the war in Ukraine. However, there's some delicate diplomacy here for Mr. Xi because he wants to maintain stable ties with the West. He still insists this country is neutral when it comes to the war in Ukraine, and yet he will not want Russia to lose. He will not want that loss to destabilize a country on his northern border.
15: Taiwanese President Lai says if given the chance, he would tell President Trump that continued purchases of American arms by Taiwan are essential to maintaining peace in the region. More than 17,000 people under evacuation orders. Wildfire continues to threaten suburban homes in Southern California. Watching Wall Street this morning, the Dow is up 110 points, the NASDAQ 104 points higher. More on these stories at townhall.com.
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21: This afternoon will be cooler with a mix of clouds and sunshine, reaching a high of 62. Tonight, expect clear to partly cloudy skies with chilly temperatures dropping to a low of 41. Tomorrow will bring a combination of sun and clouds with a high of 63. I'm meteorologist Jason Katerina on FM 92.7 and AM 1400. 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
9: By my count, he's 37-0. All 21 Trump-endorsed candidates won their primaries yesterday. What a big, big, big day

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2: 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And look, inside the Beltway, establishment Republicans are livid. They don't know what hit them. They just don't. They don't know what to do. Yesterday, Steve Bannon on his war room was along with a GOP strategist, Alex DeGrace, on what convinced President Trump to back Ken Paxton. 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
7: SRN News, I'm Rich Thomason in Washington. Although he wasn't running, the candidates he endorsed were, and President Trump fared quite well in yesterday's Republican primaries across a half dozen states, perhaps the highest profile contest, GOP House race in Kentucky. That's where Trump-endorsed candidate Ed Gelrein won. 7 out of 10 Republicans surveyed for a new AP North poll approve of the way Mr. Trump is handling his presidential duties. He gets generally high marks for his conduct of the Iran war, as well as immigration issues. Wildfires firing up again in Southern California. 17,000 homeowners under evacuation orders as the Sandy Fire burns in the hills above Simi Valley, northwest of L.A. Stocks are higher on Wall Street. The Dow's up 243 points. The Nasdaq ahead 237. More details at srnnews.com.
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2: Now, your official FM 92.7, The Answer weather forecast.
3: This afternoon will be cooler with a mix of clouds and sunshine, reaching a high of 62. Tonight, expect clear to partly cloudy skies with chilly temperatures dropping to a low of 41. Tomorrow will bring a combination of sun and clouds with a high of 63. I'm meteorologist Jason Katerina on FM 92.7 and AM 1400. 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

0: 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We're hitting record numbers. Thank you so much for this report. It really is amazing to see how the marketing is really shaping our enrollment around the city.
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3: This afternoon will be cooler with a mix of clouds and sunshine, reaching a high of 62. Tonight, expect clear to partly cloudy skies with chilly temperatures dropping to a low of 41. Tomorrow will bring a combination of sun and clouds with a high of 63. I'm meteorologist Jason Caterina on FM 92.7 and AM 1400. 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
4: 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Wonderful guy to sit next to in a restaurant. Not to talk with. We're talking about an empty suit.
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8: 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As Attorney General, Mike Cox beat them all. Saving Michigan seniors and taxpayers billions. As governor, Mike Cox will take the fight to radical big government liberals by eliminating the income tax, dozing state government, rooting out waste, fraud, and abuse, and getting prices down. He beat them before, he'll do it again. Marine, homicide prosecutor, attorney general, Mike Cox for governor. 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
7: With SRN News, I'm John Scott. Thomas Massey, a Republican congressman from Kentucky, has lost his primary bid for re-election. Massey was known for his independent voting and willingness to oppose President Trump. He opposed the president's tax cuts and military actions. Massey, an engineer and libertarian-leaning politician, first joined Congress in 2012. He lost to Ed Gallrain, a former Navy SEAL handpicked by the president. After staying on the sidelines of a Senate runoff in Texas that's taking place next week, President Trump, on Tuesday, endorsed Attorney General Ken Paxton over incumbent Senator John Cornyn. And authorities say two teenagers who shot and killed three people in an attack on a California mosque had been radicalized online when they first met. Police are calling it a hate crime. This is SRN News.
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10: This afternoon will be cooler with a mix of clouds and sunshine, reaching a high of 62. Tonight will be clear to partly cloudy and chilly with a low of 40. Tomorrow, expect a combination of sun and clouds with a high of 62.

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5: SRN News. I'm John Scott. The House has voted to pass an amended version of the Senate-passed 21st Century Road to Housing Act, which will address the housing affordability problem, reducing restrictive regulations and increasing the housing supply. In Georgia, Republicans head toward a runoff to pick their candidates for governor and U.S. Senate in the battleground state that's after Tuesday's primary failed to produce outright victors. The Senate runoff will feature former college football coach Derek Dooley and Representative Mike Collins, while Representative Buddy Carter was knocked out of the race. The winner will go up against Democratic Senator John Ossoff. And Lieutenant Governor Burt Jones and healthcare billionaire Rick Jackson advanced to the runoff for the Republican primary for governor. On Wall Street, the Dow up 540 points. This is SRN News.
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8: This afternoon will be cooler with a mix of clouds and sunshine reaching a high of 62. Tonight will be clear to partly cloudy and chilly with a low of 40. Tomorrow expect a combination of sun and clouds with a high of 64. I'm meteorologist Jason Caterina on FM 92.7 and AM 1400. 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
4: SRN News, I'm John Scott. President Trump's influence was felt heavily in primary elections throughout the country yesterday. Trump endorsed candidates won in Kentucky, Texas, and Georgia. Federal prosecutors have announced charges against former Cuban President Raul Castro in the 1996 downing of civilian planes operated by Miami-based exiles. The charges marked a major escalation in the Trump administration's efforts to dismantle 7 decades of single-party rule in the Caribbean island. Barney Frank has died. The longtime Democratic congressman from Massachusetts died late Tuesday. He was 86. The South Carolina House has endorsed a plan to redraw its congressional districts to favor Republicans at the urging of President Trump. The chamber voted on a new congressional map, sending it to the state Senate. On Wall Street, the Dow's ahead 583 points. This is SRN News.
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8: This afternoon will be cooler with a mix of clouds and sunshine reaching a high of 62. Tonight will be clear to partly cloudy and chilly with a low of 40. Tomorrow expect a combination of sun and clouds with a high of 64. I'm meteorologist Jason Caterina on FM 92.7 and AM 1400. 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
0: All right, in about 60 seconds, we hear from a common sense journalist named Josh Krauschauer.

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2: 57 schools. The National Weather Service said another day of record heat expected from the Mid-Atlantic to New England before a cold front. A heat advisory in effect for portions of Connecticut, Massachusetts, and Rhode Island. Kentucky Republican Congressman Thomas Massie has lost his Republican House primary after a concerted effort by President Trump to oust him through challenger and ultimate winner Ed Gallrain. The House voting to pass an amended version of the Senate-passed 21st Century Road to Housing Act, which will address housing affordability problems, reducing restrictive regulations, and increasing the housing supply. This is SRN News.
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7: Tonight, expect a few showers and a strong thunderstorm in the early evening, leading to cloudy skies. The storms may bring heavy rain, causing possible flooding and strong winds in some areas. The temperature will drop to 55 degrees. I'm meteorologist Jason Katarina on FM 92.7 and AM 1400. 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
10: Welcome back, America. I'm Hugh Hewitt. Noah Rothman is stuck around with me. His brand new book is This, Blood and Progress. I encourage you to go to Amazon right now and get it. Get it for yourself to get smart. Get it for any friend of yours who says something dumb about anarchists or feels some sympathy for people who are maybe violence adjacent or say crazy stuff. They got to know what they're talking about. Noah, I'm going to set you up and then let you run with this. First day of law school substance, I always go through the brief history of nearly everything. And I always tell them there are two kinds of revolution. There are revolution against power and revolutions for power. The American Revolution.

0: 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You've heard me talk about my dear friend Jan Genera and the wild adventure. 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
0: I'm Hugh Hewitt, President Trump, on returning from his commencement speak at the commencement speech at the Coast Guard Academy, had this to say on the tarmac at Andrews on his return trip, cut number 16.
6: You said yesterday you're about an hour away from making a decision. Where does that stand today? Have you heard anything from them?
7: Right on the borderline, believe me. If we don't get the right answers, it goes very quickly. We're all ready to go. We have to get the right answers. It would have to be a complete 100% good answers. And if we do, we save a lot of time, energy, and lives, most importantly. Could go very quickly.
0: I'm just telling you, not telling you anything you hadn't said before. We're right on the line. It could go quickly. I hope it does. Let me tell you about something you should not sleep on. Turning Small Talk into Big Talk. This is the book by my dear friend Jan Genera. It came out 2 years ago. It continues to sell and sell and sell and sell, especially around now during graduation season. Not only was it an Amazon staff pick, a Barnes & Noble bestseller, Porchlight's number 4 best-selling business book, and awarded a national bestseller by Publishers Weekly, Turning Small Talk into Big Talk may get a graduate a job. It may keep an employed person a job. It may get you the promotion that you want, because if you can turn small talk into big talk, you can advance in the world. Conversation is the art of engaging others. How do you do it? And how do you do it on other than sports and weather? Well, there are techniques, there are questions to ask, there are ways to go about it, and Jan Genera is the master of it. He gave the commencement speech at Colorado State University this year. I haven't gotten the copy of that yet, but I want to. But you can get a copy of Jan's new book, Turning Small Talk into Big Talk. You can get Turning Small Talk into Big Talk at Amazon or Barnes & Noble. Type in Jan Janura. Or simply go to jansbooks.com. 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You'll be glad you did. The graduate that you give it to as a present will be glad you did. And by the way, if you're not such a good conversationalist, get one for yourself. Finally, don't forget our friends at Angel Tree Prison Fellowship. Angel Tree is a ministry of prison fellowship that sends children whose moms and or dads, usually dad, are in jail. Give a listen to Steve Collins, who is Angel Tree's Senior Director of Camping.
8: That was one of the things kids would say. We had Angel Tree kids that would come to camp. Sometimes they would ask me, why do we eat so much here? You know, because they were used to getting one meal a day. And another thing we don't think about is a lot of times the best meal that these kids get is the free lunch they get at school. And during the summer, school's out. And so, yeah, camp is special. They're going to be well fed, that's for sure. And lots of fun activities.
0: They're going to have the week of their year. Please help send kids that can't afford to go to camp and won't have the opportunity to go to camp to go to an Angel Tree camp. Their phone number is 888-206-2764, 888-206-2764, 888-206-2764, or go to HughHewitt.com. 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

0: authorities say the two teenagers who shot and killed three people in an attack on a California mosque had been radicalized online when they first met. Police are calling it a hate crime. The stock market bounced back after pressure eased on Wall Street from the bond market, and oil prices gave back some of their big gains. The S&P 500 climbed 1.1%. The Dow added 1.3%. The NASDAQ composite rallied 1.5%. This is SRN News.
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4: Big insurance, big pharma, big utilities. As Attorney General, Mike Cox beat them all. Saving Michigan seniors and taxpayers billions. As governor, Mike Cox will take the fight to radical big government liberals by eliminating the income tax, dozing state government, rooting out waste, fraud, and abuse, and getting prices down. He beat them before. He'll do it again. Marine, homicide prosecutor, attorney general, Mike Cox for governor. 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
6: Tonight, expect clear to partly cloudy skies with a chilly low of 40. Tomorrow will bring a mix of sun and clouds with a high of 64. Tomorrow night, anticipate partly cloudy conditions with a low of 48. I'm meteorologist Jason Katerina on FM 92.7 and AM 1400. 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
9: Welcome back, America. I'm Hugh Hewitt. Stuart Adams, President of Utah State Senate, stuck around with me. And I like Stuart so much because he likes the things I like in order of importance. Schools, cops, and desalinization. First of all, school choice. How's Utah doing, Stuart?
10: We passed a school choice bill. We did it with a two-thirds majority in both the House and the Senate. The only state in the nation to pass school choice with a two-thirds majority. We call it Utah Fits All, and Utah gives an $8,000 scholarship. And it's wildly successful, and again, parents should be able to decide what's best for their kids. It's causing competition. We're doing very well. I believe that's why, again, another reason why Utah is the number one state in the nation.
9: Number two, public safety. You folks invest in police. Now, sometimes that's a local issue, but the state's got to back it up. How do you help the locals keep their cops on the street?
10: Well, we're actually not only help fund it, but it's really a policy issue. I mean, we all know that treatment's a lot better than incarceration, but the problem is anybody with severe

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5: 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Saving Michigan seniors and taxpayers billions. As governor, Mike Cox will take the fight to radical big government liberals by eliminating the income tax, dozing state government, rooting out waste, fraud, and abuse, and getting prices down. He beat them before, he'll do it again. Marine, homicide prosecutor, Attorney General, Mike Cox for governor. 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
7: Tonight, expect clear to partly cloudy skies with a chilly low of 40. Tomorrow will bring a mix of sun and clouds with a high of 64. Tomorrow night, anticipate partly cloudy conditions with a low of 48. I'm meteorologist Jason Caterina on FM 92.7 and AM 1400. 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
10: Welcome back, America. I'm Hugh Hewitt, joined by Seth Mandel. He is senior writer for Commentary Magazine. I listen to the Commentary podcast every day, so I hear Seth at least three or four or five times a week. Seth, earlier today, Raul Castro was charged with murder by a U.S. court. What do you think that's a setup for?
11: It's hard to know. I mean, I guess the question is this a setup for like a Venezuela type thing? I don't really know. But I think that they want to open negotiations with the Cubans, and they want some leverage. They very clearly want to be talking to the Cubans about something about, you know, a kind of securing our hemisphere. The way that Trump likes to do, Venezuela was part of it. A kind of Monroe Doctrine approach to things in the Americas. What they're seeking exactly, that I don't know.
10: What is the best case solution from a general pro-Western, pro-capitalism point of view for Cuba, Seth Mandel? I have a vision. What's yours?
11: Freedom. I mean, why not incorporate them into the modern world or give them the opportunity to, right? I mean, the best possible outcome for the Cuban people is to determine their own future. And right now they can't and they don't. And they're experiencing a fair amount of misery because of it. And I think that when you empower people, everybody's life gets better.
10: Given the Cuban expat community in the United States that has been here since 1960, we're going on almost 70 years of people fleeing Cuba, and maybe some people fled Batista. Do you think they would take their money back? I don't think they're going to repatriate me.

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2: Second half hour, Seculo. Hope you're joining us today live. If not, it's okay. You can join us later on. But if you're live, it's 12 to 1 p.m. Eastern time. It's always a great time to be a part of the show. That's at aclj.org, YouTube, Rumble, Facebook. You can get your comments in that way, the ACLJ app, or on the Salem News Channel. So welcome. We are talking about the fallout that comes from the falling of Thomas Massie. Of course, that was last night as a Trump-backed challenger took the win and defeated the incumbent, Thomas Massie. Of course, has been a very interesting character over the last few years, and certainly has bought in to the full anti-Israel crowd. And of course, that always comes with some form of veiled anti-Semitic rhetoric, including even as he conceded the election last night. I think we have to play that again. This was the first thing you heard from Thomas Massie after he admitted to defeat. Bite one.
6: I would have come out sooner, but I had to call my opponent and concede, and it took a while to find Ed Gallrein in Tel Aviv.
2: After a pretty blistering defeat, of course, Ed Gallrein took 54% of the vote. That doesn't sound like a lot, but it is in terms of the amount of people that actually vote in these elections. Because, of course, you're talking about one district in Kentucky.
7: That's right. And once again, the hubris that you saw last night, as you even talked about, like, he looked almost joyful. He said, I'm free now. And also, you start to think, and this is, if you're a politician, a lot of times you have maybe a narcissistic streak, like you think you are the greatest thing. But his crowd was chanting 28. Mm-hmm. Those individuals in that room are wanting him, after a loss, are like, hey, we bet you could win a national election for president in just 2 years from now. That's what that room felt like. They feel like they were a part of a movement. And what is that movement? That movement started off with saying, hey, I only lost because Israel got in the way.
2: Yeah, and that movement is not alone. We got to talk a little bit about this, and we can talk about it a little bit more when we get back from break. And this is, what is the person's name? Maureen, who is running for Congress in San Antonio, Texas. You're not going to believe the comments that they are making on social media. And even when she tried to get herself out of it, did not make it much better. This was someone who is running specifically. It's wild. It's wild. The anti-Semitic rhetoric has gotten to a really big tipping point. It's Maureen Galindo. Not to be confused with Ed Gallrein. A lot of different names, very similar. Maureen Galindo, who again is running for Congress in the San Antonio era.
7: It's San Antonio and then like East Austin. It's okay. One of those interesting districts where you have like one part is San Antonio and then a very long, narrow line all the way up to Austin.
2: Yeah. In a Facebook or Instagram post, I'm going to kind of abbreviate this as we head into break. But when Maureen gets into Congress, again, this is like the... She's speaking in the third person because this is like the campaign.
7: Right.
2: When Maureen gets into Congress, she'll write legislation so that all Zionism and support of Zionism is undoubtedly, now she says, anti-Semitic. Because her whole thought is the people who are Zionists are actually not real Jewish people, that they are the other kind of Jewish people. Since Zionists harming the Semites, she'll turn the ICE detention centers into a prison for American Zionists and former ICE officers for human

0: human trafficking. It will also be, I'm going to say it.
1: All right.
0: It will also be a castration processing center for another word I can't say. It's probably on your screen because it'll get flagged, which will probably be most of the Zionists. So again, saying that all Zionists are in fact child abusers, that's what's happening right now, and that all Zionists should be locked up in a prison-style concentration camp in Texas, in ICE, former ICE detention center. This is coming from the left. And what happens there? We got to break it all down. She responded, didn't get much better. And again, this is not someone with no chance. This is someone who is running for a major party.
2: She made the runoff.
0: Yeah. Let's talk about that as it, again, extends well beyond just the far right, also extends into the left. 1-800-684-3110. But Rick Grinnell's going to be joining us in the next segment. But I want you to go ahead and get on hold because we'll take as many calls as we can. And again, stay respectful. I don't care which side you're on this. As long as you stay respectful, you can make it on the air. 1-800-684-3110. Support the work of the ACLJ. Become an ACLJ champion today at ACLJ.org. We'll be right back with Rick Grinnell.
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0: Welcome back to Seculo. Sorry about that, a little anticlimactic comeback. We had a little bit of issue there with the music, but, you know, it's very chill now. Now we have a chill energy heading into this segment. Rick Grinnell is joining us. Make sure we got Rick. All right, Rick, of course, the topic of the day is the fallout in the election last night that saw Republican incumbent Thomas Massie removed. Got to get your thoughts on this heading into primary season.
5: Look, I think the early Thomas Massie had a real difficult time with the later Massie. They were completely two different people. In the beginning, I think he brought in some great libertarian ideas, challenged the conventional thought, which I think is always a very good thing. The problem is that he morphed into this anti-Trump, anti-America first policy person in the later years. He voted against everything. And that, you know, it leads me to say that he shouldn't be surprised that when he's going up against the policies of President Trump, that somehow President Trump is going to say, well, you're not on my team and I'd rather have a different player. That shouldn't be a surprise. This is politics. But, you know, I've seen a lot of people complaining about, well, Charlie Kirk thought that Massie was amazing. And I would just say, so did all of us in the early days. So you'll notice that those clips are of Charlie Kirk when he is very young. And it just goes to show that in the early days, we were all with Massie, and it was Massie who left us. It was his voting record. You can just see the voting record of Massie change. And so I struggle to see how people don't understand that this is part of the political game. When you decide to go against the America First agenda, don't be surprised that the president wants a different partner in Congress.
6: Yeah, I mean, Rick, his district went 85% for President Trump. He represents those constituents. Those constituents said, we want this man to be president again, and we support his policies overall. And so to have their member of Congress who is in that party be sometimes the one who prevented those policies from going forward, it makes sense that those voters would say, you know what, we're not getting what we're supposed to be getting here by sending you back to Washington when we decided that we wanted a president to implement new ideas and new policies to fight for us. And you've become, like you said, he evolved into a roadblock, probably probably the best friend of the Democrats in the House.
5: Let me also add one thing about President Trump. I know President Trump very well. And the fact of the matter is that he is the first person to forgive and to start anew with people. He has done this with a variety of people who absolutely didn't like him in the beginning, and then they came around. They changed. They recognized the power of what President Trump was doing. I know the president to be an incredibly forgiving person. If the other person wants to kind of change their behavior and say, hey, I'm now a supporter. I wasn't before, but I am now. That's happened a lot of the times. Yeah. But in Massey's case, the opposite happened.
0: Yeah, I mean, look how many people are in the administration.
1: The vice president originally wasn't the biggest fan of the president.
0: Half the people up there ran against him in that administration.
1: Fair. Greg, I also wanted to bring this up because this is where it does get concerning. And you differentiate, you know, the early Thomas Massey versus the later Thomas Massey. And this is something I struggle with because I think, as you mentioned, there are a lot of great policy ideas and philosophies that can come out of this libertarian tradition that do work really well with traditional conservatism, fiscal responsibility, the individual liberties, the things that traditional conservatives share with the libertarian philosophy. The problem has been is that any major libertarian, someone that would describe themselves in recent years, has just seemed to go off the deep end into, instead of holding true to this intellectual framework, they go straight to the blame Israel, blame the Jews type argument. And we even saw that last night from Thomas Massey. We can play this real quick, is that he makes a joke at the beginning of his concession speech, and we'll play it, where it's inferring that the only reason he lost is because of Israel, bite one.
2: I would have come out sooner, but I had to call my opponent and concede, and it took a while to find Ed Gallrein in Tel Aviv.
1: He says his opponent, who is a multi-generational farmer in Kentucky, a former Navy SEAL, served 30 years in the U.S. military, that the only reason that he won is effectively because Israel tipped the scales. How do we, as traditional conservatives, those that believe and have a lot of kindred spirit beliefs with those that may describe themselves as libertarians, how do we break through and make this not this whole thing where they end up just spewing anti-Semitic rhetoric and say, look, we can come together and do good things for the United States?
5: Well, look, I would classify myself as a libertarian. I believe in personal responsibility, personal liberties. I don't trust the government. I think it gets too big and unemotional. I don't think the government ever delivers a heartfelt program. I think it becomes, messy. And so I get that. I think that the problem in Washington, D.C. is that politicians sometimes become purists and they decide that, like if they were running an NGO, that they personally get to decide what the policy is. And I think that the beauty of politics is incrementalism. You have to be able to make the budget a little bit better than it was before. You're not going to make it perfect. You don't have to vote against it because it's got some bad programs in it. You try to get the bad programs out. But the reality is that the game in Washington is between two teams. And you've got to play for your team. You can't be an individual and try to pretend like this isn't a team sport. It is a team sport. You can't be an individualist and a purist and expect to get a lot done.
1: Well, and I think you nailed it right there, is that it does seem to be that sometimes when individuals get elected and they have this perspective, they don't realize the pragmatic nature of being a member of Congress, especially when you're a member of the House. You are not in a small club. I mean, it's a smaller club than the entire nation voting on something, but it's still meant to be the people's house and to have a lot of different opinions, a lot of different voices. And when you are at this point, as you see from Thomas Massey, or you see from others, and sometimes you see this on the left as well, they understand that the machine the DNC has created has been one where they all move in lockstep, because I feel like they get that to some degree, that incrementalism more than many people on the right sometimes seem to get.
5: Well, one thing that we've learned over this last couple of weeks is that Donald Trump is the most powerful politician in the country. In my generation, I think he's more powerful than Ronald Reagan was. And that's just the reality. If you understand politics, certain people have a lot of power. And right now, Donald Trump has a lot of power.
0: Yeah, I think that's definitely where the numbers don't lie, if you will. When you look at these kind of moments where it doesn't really matter what your social media algorithm may tell you, the votes are where it counts. And Rick, I mean, it could not be clearer.
5: Yeah. And I think there's a lot of politicians in Washington that are learning that lesson the hard way. Some have come around to say, you know what, let's go and reform the best way that we can. And instead of running an NGO, they're in Congress and they're doing the best they can.
0: All right. Thanks for joining us today, Rick. We appreciate it. Hey, coming up in the next segment, I do want to hear from you. I know a lot of you have different views on this specific topic as we're talking about Representative Massey and sort of the fallout that's now coming for this. Same thing that happened, like I said, when you start looking at sort of the anti-Israel right and the anti-Israel left. We had that conversation earlier on about the political candidate who essentially said we need to be throwing American Zionists into, you know, reform the ICE in detainment centers and turn them into prisons for American Zionists. I mean, that's not like that's not hyperbole there. That is what was spoken. That is what was posted on their Instagram as someone who is currently winning in Congress right now for this election, Will.
1: That's right. She actually got the most votes in her primary, and there is a runoff because no candidate got to 50%. So there's a runoff for the nomination for the Democrat Party in this House seat in just 6 days.
0: Yeah. Hey, and we're going to talk also about the work of the ACLJ. There's some comments on there asking for some updates on some cases. Let me know what cases you want to hear about. Call in about it, too. 1-800-684-3110. We're happy to give you an update. You know, we want to make sure we cover the news of the day, but also the incredible work of the ACLJ. Because, look, today we filed a complaint with the HHS defending a pro-life doctor who was targeted for refusing to perform abortions. That was at a VA medical center. That was during the Biden administration. Tomorrow, we're going to be at the Supreme Court where the justice will consider our defamation case against CNN. Internationally, we have a critical hearing defending a Pakistani Christian being charged under the blasphemy law that's coming up. And we are preparing a critical filing at the UN Human Rights Council. All of this happens because people like you support the work of the ACLJ. And I encourage you right now, go to ACLJ.org. Do it today. Become a champion if you can. That's at ACLJ.org/champions. We'll be right back.
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0: All right, last segment of the day. This show flew by. You can be a part of it. There's still two or three lines open. 1-800-684-3110 to have your voice heard on the air today. 1-800-684-3110. I did want to kick off with a phone call. Let's go to Sean, who is watching on YouTube, calling from Florida. Been on hold for a little while. Thanks, Sean. Go ahead.
12: Yeah, hi. My big problem is that, you know, it's bad enough when people lose in November, they've got extra time to do damage. Now they have all this much more time to fight with the rest of the Democrats and and cause problems for President Trump. I mean, there's nothing we can do about that or to stop him.
1: You're right, Sean. I mean, Thomas Massie even made reference to I have 7 months left.
0: Yeah, let's burn it down.
1: Proud of the fact that he had this much time to cause issues and to cause problems and to get revenge within Congress. Once again, I think that should tell the people that voted one against him for the other candidate that they made the right choice in that district for their constituency. And those maybe voted for him thinking, he wants to do damage to the country, to the process in this last 7 months. That's not representing me. That's not going to help me. He's going to be out of Congress, and I'm still going to be left with the havoc that he wrecked afterwards.
0: Yeah. Sean, thanks for calling. We appreciate it. Should we go ahead and continue on?
1: Yeah.
0: Let's go to John, who's calling in Maryland, line two. Go ahead.
13: Yeah, I'd just like to say, for one thing, Israel is our only true ally over there in the Middle East. But I'm calling about the man who called in earlier with the comment about Doe's and what Trump's not getting done. And the whole thing is, he's like a man living in a neighborhood with a mountain above him, and it's a mudslide, and he's shoveling and can't get rid of the mud. And he looks up on the hill, and there's these AMLAND chasers in black robes that are with fire hoses just pouring water on the mud. So when you fight, getting fought in every turn, how's he going to get anything done? It's amazing what he has been able to get done.
1: Well, and that's one thing that we've seen. We've seen, yes, there has been positive movement. There has been a lot exposed within the government that, and as Rick even talked about, there is that incrementalism that we were hopeful that something like Doge could do the big thing. But you also see when there's an entrenched bureaucracy, they're going to fight as hard as they can. They want that money still coming in. Many of them want their jobs. Many of them genuinely believe in the work they're doing, even if it's not in the best interest of the American taxpayer. So there is that issue, but you're also seeing this kind of second take on it, how much fraud is being uncovered. People would say, you're a conspiracy theorist, you're lying, yada, yada, when we talked about fraud coming out of the federal government. And what we see, and one of the things we even warned about back when Obamacare was passed, is that the main way they expanded healthcare access wasn't through the marketplace. It was through loosening the restrictions on Medicaid. And what has been the fallout from that? You're seeing how many hundreds of millions of dollars and billions of dollars of fraud is taking place because of that Medicaid expansion. We're not here saying that Medicaid isn't something that should go away or be just completely dismantled, but it was because of the loosening of the restrictions and the guardrails that led to people just stealing from you.
0: Yeah, I did want to also update. Some comments have been coming in. I asked if you had a question about a case or anything. There have been some questions that have come in, a few seconded even, asking about an update on the Calvary Chapel case, where we are with that in California, Jordan.
6: Yeah, so that case, we believe, there's a couple cases that are similar before the court, and so sometimes they hold those until they take them to conference to decide on would they take both the same time. And so they haven't had like a vote on that yet. It doesn't appear.
1: Because it had been scheduled for conference, but yes, there was no action of that. That's how you kind of infer that it was. And good news, it wasn't denied cert.
6: Right. It hasn't been denied, so it's still there. We also know that tomorrow the Supreme Court has a conference on our case involving the defamation case against CNN. As we defend President Trump, legal advisor Alan Dershowitz. And that was that defamation saying, the president can never get impeached. And what's interesting, Logan, is tomorrow I'll be in Washington, D.C., because three of our attorneys there are going to be joining the Supreme Court bar. And so I'll be taking them before the court. And so right after I'm done doing that, they go into conference on one of our cases.
0: It's amazing. And hopefully that's what gives you people an update of the work the ACLJ is doing. But also, sometimes the long and laborious process that comes from all of this, sometimes it is not all action all the time. But because these moments happen, you have to be able to pivot very quickly.
6: Yes, exactly.
0: All right, we're going to take at least one more call. Let's go to Patty, who's calling. Watch it on the Salem News Channel. Patty, go ahead.
14: Hello. My comment is the Save America Act must be passed. If it's not passed, the illegal Islamic population will totally wipe out we the people, and we will be conquered, and the republic will be lost forever. I live less than 100 miles from Dearborn Heights, and Hamtramck. Hamtramck was a once thriving, proud, 100-year-old Polish community. They now have Muslim rule. They have Islamic-named streets, and they are enforcing the Sharia laws on their streets, in their streets. I've watched Rashida Tlaib smile as she watches these people marching on our streets, chanting death to America.
1: Well, and Patty, that's something that's been a concern for a long time in Michigan, in Dearborn especially, as you've seen even a candidate in Michigan for Senate, that after the Ayatollah was killed in the strikes on Iran, there was internal messaging that was leaked out of him saying, hey, we don't want to talk about that because there's a lot of people in our community upset that the Ayatollah was dead. That and it's something we even talked about yesterday on the broadcast, where, you know, Katie Turr kind of mocked Mike Johnson for saying that rights come from God, not from the government, even though that is the Declaration of Independence. And I brought up that adversaries of the United States take advantage of the freedoms and the liberty that we have here. They understand our system very well. But it's when even, you know, members of the media or Tim Kaine, who had echoed something similar, when they don't understand the core foundational values of what sets America apart, then the adversaries are going to exploit our freedom. But we here at home are going to be fighting over what even the foundation is. We're no longer held together by that foundation stone. And that's one thing that I think during this 250th celebration year should be echoed as much as possible. Read the documents. Get back to the foundational structure of the United States, because many people are drifting away from that, and the adversaries know it.
0: Yeah, exactly. Get yourself back familiar. We have a lot of that, by the way, a lot of those resources available on our website on ACLJ.org. Not just the documentation, but also some great commentary. So make sure you spend some time on there. All our content, by the way, on ACLJ, I say it all the time, is free of charge. There's no paywalls. There's nothing you have to do to be able to share it with a friend, where all of a sudden they'll get something, a pop-up that comes up and says, nope, you can't see that. We don't have any of that here. And we don't have any of that only because, by the way, people like you support. So yes, all the content is free. All the legal work is free. 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All of it's at no cost. But of course there's a cost to us, because it's just the nature of the beast. I want to have the best of the best production, the best of the best people, best lawyers. And none of that happens without you. So if you can, if you want to be a part of the team, help support the work of the ACLJ at ACLJ.org. 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
16: News this hour from Town Hall. I'm Keith Peters in Washington. Acting Attorney General Todd Blanche says the U.S. has indicted former Cuban President Raul Castro over the 1996 downing of civilian planes operated by Miami-based exiles.
17: As alleged in the indictment, Raul Castro and five co-defendants participated in a conspiracy that ended with Cuban military aircraft firing missiles at those civilian planes and killing four Americans.
16: The indictment was related to Castro's alleged role in the shootdown of two small planes operated by the exile group Brothers to the Rescue. Castro was Cuba's defense minister at the time. The charges include murder and destruction of an airplane. Congressman Barry Moore and former Navy SEAL Jared Hudson advanced to a runoff Wednesday for the Republican nomination for Alabama's open Senate seat.
18: Moore is a three-term congressman endorsed by President Donald Trump, and Hudson is a political newcomer. Moore said the state deserves a, quote, Trump conservative in the Senate, while Hudson has promised to be a, quote, warrior for President Trump's America's First agenda if elected. On the Democrat side, business owner Dakari Lariat and lawyer Everett West are heading to a runoff, but either of them would face an uphill climb in deep red Alabama. The Republican and Democratic runoffs will be held on June 16th. Bernie Bennett reporting.
16: Speaking at the U.S. Coast Guard Academy commencement today, President Trump says those cadets have shown unbelievable heroism and exceptional selflessness.
19: You've all been tested. You'll be tested further and probably at higher levels as your career goes on, but you've been very strongly tested and you have what it takes.
16: On Wall Street, the Dow Jones Industrial Average up by 645 points. The NASDAQ rose 399. The S&P advanced 79. 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
21: Tonight, expect clear to partly cloudy skies with a chilly low of 40. Tomorrow will bring a mix of sun and clouds with a high of 64. Tomorrow night, anticipate partly cloudy conditions with a low of 48. I'm meteorologist Jason Caterina on FM 92.7 and AM 1400. 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
29: 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Technology that will make today's AI data centers a thing of the past, like IBM's old mainframes. While most investors are focused on old-fashioned AI, there are three companies quietly building a trillion-dollar triangle that could transform every tech sector on Earth. 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Institutions like Vanguard, BlackRock, and State Street are pouring more than $200 billion into this AI revolution. Investment guru George Gilder has been predicting tech revolutions for more than 40 years, including the iPhone, Netflix, and Amazon. 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
33: Larry Elder here, the sage from South Central, the prince of Pico Union, the czar of common sense, the great Eldersky, Don Lorenzo. Welcome to the program. No victocrats allowed because we've got a country to save. So let's get her teed up!
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35: What the hell's going on out here?
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2: 888-971-7243, 888-971-SAGE. Larry Elder with teeth. President Trump strikes again. Another House member with teeth loses his primary after Trump endorses his opponent. How many is that now? Got rid of Cassidy? What, four or five state lawmakers in Tennessee? And now Massey in Kentucky? President Trump repeats his rationale for the war against Iran. J.D. Vance says if Iran got a nuclear weapon, it would be, quote, the first domino to set up a nuclear arms race all around the world, end of quote. California woman pleads guilty to paying homeless to register to vote. The DOJ announces a nearly $2 billion lawfare fund so people who feel harmed by the DOJ can seek compensation. It is quite controversial. Georgia senator outlines the agenda if and when Democrats regain control of the Senate. Why does the left have such difficulty saying our rights come from God? Governor of Maryland says, quote, racism is part of the inherent fabric of this country, close quote. Says a man who got elected to one of the states of the original Confederacy, but I change. DOJ announces the indictment of Raul Castro, age 94, for the downing of U.S. aircraft in 1996. The Steve Colbert Show will be replaced by a show called Comics Unleashed, produced by comedian-turned-billionaire entrepreneur Byron Allen. All of this and more, 888-971-SAGE. Let's start with Cuba. The Trump administration reportedly is preparing to make an announcement to indict Raul Castro over an incident in which Cuban fighter jets destroyed two planes flown by Brothers to the Rescue, an organization formed by Cuban exiles that searched for refugees attempting to flee Cuba to come here. Back in 1996, here is what President Clinton said, number 37.
3: Ladies and gentlemen, I have just been briefed by the National Security Advisor on the shooting down today in broad daylight of two American civilian airplanes by Cuban military aircraft. We are continuing to investigate the circumstances of the incident, including the airplane's flight plan and the flight route, and what, if any, warnings were given. This afternoon, I ordered the following actions. First, I directed the United States Coast Guard units in the area to conduct search and rescue operations. That is now underway in the waters off Cuba. Second, I have ordered United States military forces in the area to provide support to the search and rescue operations and to ensure that it is fully protected. Third, I have instructed our interest section in Havana to seek an immediate explanation for this incident from the Cuban government. I condemn this action in the strongest possible terms, and as events unfold and we know more, we will do our best to answer your questions. I'd like now to ask Mr. McCurry to come up and either now or immediately, I think, when I leave here, to do his best to answer whatever other questions you have. Obviously, we will be getting further information throughout the night, and we'll let you know when we have it. Thank you.
4: Do you know where the planes were when they were shot down?
2: Okay, so this was 1996. Miami Base Group. Humanitarian mission shot down. Nothing was done until now. And if I were Raul Castro, even at 94 years old, I'd be a little nervous. Earlier this year, as you know, Nicolas Maduro was indicted and captured as a result of that indictment. So he's probably not sleeping all that well at night, Mr. Raul Castro. About time something was done about this. Do we need to say that there's a new sheriff in town? Now, about Iran, President Trump reiterated the rationale, which is very simple. Not going to let Iran get a nuclear weapon on my watch, number 26.
5: I'm not doing this politically. I'm doing, look, everyone tells me it's unpopular, but I think it's very popular. When they hear that it's having to do with nuclear weapons, weapons that could take out Los Angeles, could take out major cities very quick, when they hear that, You know, when they're explaining, I'll tell you what, when we explain it to people, I don't really have enough time to explain it to people. I'm too busy getting it done. When they understand, I think it's frankly very popular, but whether it's popular or not popular, I have to do it. Because I'm not going to let the world be blown up with my watch. It's not going to happen.
2: Regarding whether it's popular, as I've said before, the problem that Donald Trump has, the problem Republicans have, the problem conservatives have, is that half the country or more get their primary sources from these news aggregates that are tailored to give them news that they want that confirms their worldview. So people who are on the left, people who hate Donald Trump's guts, will be getting their news from Microsoft, from Apple, from Google, from Yahoo, from TikTok, and from YouTube. And these have all been studied. They're all left-wing. And in some instances, no more than 1% or 2% of articles that people will get through their feed on these news aggregates come from conservative sources. Overwhelmingly, they're probably more biased than ABC, CBS, and NBC, the old way people used to get their news. So when Donald Trump says, if they understand Iran's close to getting a nuke, they understand that the Iranian negotiators admitted that they had enough enriched uranium to make 11 nuclear bombs. If most people were aware that even on 60 Minutes they said that Iran was close to getting a nuke, if it was repeated that virtually every president, all presidents preceding Donald Trump, said Iran getting a nuclear bomb is not an option, if people knew that the Iran deal that Obama still touts was being violated, that it did not cover their missile program, did not cover their support for proxies, and that Iran was cheating, the attitude towards the war would change. Problem is, they will not be getting that information. I had dinner some years ago with Thomas Sowell, and we were talking about one of the most researched topics in the field of economics, and that is the impact of the minimum wage. And overwhelmingly, economists argue that the minimum wage does more harm than good. Even Paul Krugman, the left-wing economist for the New York Times, once said that before he did a 180. Even the New York Times once said that before they did a 180. But Econ 101 has never done a 180. So I said, how come so many people, including many Republicans, support a higher minimum wage? Why haven't you won that argument? He said, Larry, because they haven't heard the argument. Their primary sources, ABC, NBC, CBS, PBS, and they're not going to be talking about the downsides of the minimum wage. They'll talk about how people are going to be benefiting by it, but they won't talk about the downsides. So they just don't know. Well, I would argue that these news aggregates are even more left-wing. So that explains why Donald Trump is so incredibly unpopular. That explains why people don't realize how good the economy is. I know inflation is up. I know gas prices are up. But the underlying economy, are you kidding me? Still cheaper than they were at the highest part of Joe Biden. And inflation still lower when Joe Biden had it hit us at 9% and averaged 5% for the 4 years. And as far as the price of goods and services, the average family of four, spent $1,100 a month more for the same goods and services as that family spent in Biden's first year compared to his last year. How often are people going to get this through their news feeds? You hear this nonsense, the rich don't pay their fair share. Even Bill Maher said the top 10% pay over 70%, the top 1% pay 40% of all the federal income taxes, while, by the way, getting around 20% of the nation's income. How many people know this? How many people on the left know this? Virtually none, and never will. They open up their smartphones, they get their feed from TikTok, they get their feed from Yahoo, they get their feed from Google, they get their feed from Apple, they get their feed from Microsoft, and they will never, ever hear this. They will hear, however, Elizabeth Warren and AOC and Zohran Mamdani and this claptrap about the rich don't pay their fair share. Speaking of which, the Seattle mayor probably wishes she hadn't said that. After Washington passed their wealth tax, Starbucks, which is headquartered there, announced their departure. The Seattle mayor has now given a interview, the New York Times, and said, you know what, I probably shouldn't have said what I said about if billionaires want to leave, bye-bye. Do we have enough time to play that, 43?
0: I think the claims that millionaires are going to leave our state are like super overblown. And if, you know, the ones that leave, like, bye.
2: If the ones that want to leave are like, bye. Quote, now she says, those comments were not productive in the sense that they caused more harm than good. No kidding. Don't go away. We're just getting warmed up. I'm Larry Elder. My friend, can I share something with you for a moment? I know how confusing it's become. 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
2: 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Steve Collins is Angel Tree's Senior Director of Camping. He says a big surprise awaits every Angel Tree camper. Great food.
10: That was one of the things kids would say. We had Angel Tree kids that would come to camp. Sometimes they would ask me, why do we eat so much here? You know, because they were used to getting one meal a day. 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And during the summer, school's out. And so, yeah, camp is special. They're going to be well fed, that's for sure. And lots of fun activities.
2: 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These kids get there, first couple of days, they're almost shell-shocked, but then something magical happens. Number 21.
12: I'm a camp director that partners with Angel Tree, and we would love to invite you to come to an Angel Tree camp.
13: Kids nowadays have so much on them. They have so many responsibilities. When they come to camp, they get a chance to put those responsibilities aside and just be a kid.
14: They can be whoever they want to be when they come to camp. They can kind of leave the old life behind and be someone new because of the new things they're learning or the independence that they're gaining.
16: My first time going to camp, I think I was super nervous. I was really little, but I know that I had counselors who made me feel loved.
17: We'll have kids that at the beginning of the week, they don't really want to be at camp. They're maybe nervous or scared, or sometimes they're a little too cool for school. But once they start seeing their counselors acting all wild and crazy, they kind of start getting into it as well.
18: The day right before camp ends, they're saying, do we really have to leave? Or, hey, when is camp again?
16: Camp has just encouraged me to walk away from things that I grew up around and take my life in a different way.
19: They're going to come back with skills, arts and crafts, or maybe it's archery, maybe it's swimming. Maybe it's just coping with others and working in group settings.
20: Don't worry about safety. Your staff is trained, there are safe precautions in place.
18: It's a safe space where they can open up, they can talk about what they're struggling with or areas they want to grow in.
16: I think the thing that I love most about camp is just the community that it brings and the lifelong relationships and friendships.
13: They get to meet kids from other places, kids who may be going through some of the same things that they're going through. They didn't know that they're not alone.
18: I've had kiddos actually say, I was able to make friends. I was able to really find confidence in myself and do things that I never thought that I would be able to do.
21: Hopefully you can get plugged into our community as well and maybe get to meet other caregivers and just know that there's a community that's here that's supportive.
13: We want to give that to parents. We want to give them a chance to not worry, but rest. We want to give them a chance to know that your child is safe and loved, and that what they're going to get just in that 1 week is more than anything that they could ever possibly put words to or imagine.
2: 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Thank you so much for stepping up. Now, a couple of things. As you know, I lived in Cleveland for 17 years, and I really pull for the teams in that city, whether it's the Guardians, the Browns, Cavaliers. So the Cavaliers are in the Eastern Finals, NBA. And I'm watching the game. Just sat down. It was in the fourth quarter, 7 minutes left. Cavaliers were up by 22 points. Now, often I'm afraid to watch Cleveland because if anybody knows anything about Cleveland sports, it's been painful. The fumble, the drive. Anybody in Cleveland watching Cleveland will know what those two terms mean. So I sat down, 22-point lead with 7 minutes left. So I poured me a drink. I didn't have to feel anxious. I knew that they couldn't blow this kind of lead, even though I have a jinx aura about me when it comes to Cleveland sports. So I sat there. The moment I sat there, the Knicks went on an 18-1 run. It goes into overtime, and the Knicks poured on during overtime. And I think they lose by, what, 10 points? All I can do is apologize to Cleveland for sitting down and watching. I knew I shouldn't have done it. I got this letter from the Orange County GOP Election Integrity Officer. Larry, hope all is well. I was at our registrar's office today, and I saw ballots that were being duplicated because our envelope opener sliced through the ballots. One of the ballots even had a long, thin pie shape missing out of the ballot with a portion of a candidate box missing, as well as that candidate's name. People need to either vote in person and scan their own ballot or make sure they put the ballot in the envelope correctly. The registrar even made a video to show people how to return ballots, but so far about 800 ballots have gotten damaged and taped together. I have attorneys to notify people, but people need to know how to fold correctly and put it in the envelope so that the fold isn't at the top of the envelope. Actually, even better, they should vote in person so that their ballot doesn't fall prey to the slicer. We need to spread the word. I hope it's just isolated here in Orange County, but who knows? This could be a statewide issue with 17-inch ballots being folded strangely. Just get the word out. Well, I just did. 888-971-SAGE. More on the war against Iran. And a woman in California has pleaded guilty to getting homeless people to register to vote. All of this and more. I'm Larry Elder.

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2: 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This isn't our conspiracy theories. 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
9: 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I am Larry Elder. 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The Trump juggernaut continues. Trump endorsed the opponent of Representative Thomas Massey, an anti-Trumper. Massey has now lost his primary, so he will no longer be in Congress. Lost by about 10 points. So that's the next one, latest victim. Cassidy from Louisiana lost his primary. Those five state lawmakers in Tennessee lost their primary after they refused to engage in redistricting to create another Republican seat. They're now out. This is an extraordinary run of people endorsed by Trump who've won their primaries. Normally, right before the midterm, second term like this, a president is what they call a lame duck. All of a sudden, people in his own party began to rebel, to refuse to go along with his agenda. That has not happened here. I've never seen a president retain this kind of power over his party this late in the second term. CNN stat guy, Harry Hinton, says Trump is more popular with his own party than with Barack Obama and George W. Bush at this point in their second term. This is absolutely extraordinary. People still keep underestimating this man. Here's what President Trump said about those who are attacking his effort to figure out some sort of resolution with the war. Number 28.
10: You know, we're negotiating with Iran, and then you have the Democrats, I call them the Democrats, putting in a bill that Trump should immediately stop. You know how it is to negotiate with a country where you're beating them badly, they come to the table, they're begging to make a deal, because they're begging to make a deal. I hope we don't have to do the war, but we may have to give them another big hit. I'm not sure yet. You'll know very soon.